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Windy advisory through 11 o'clock tomorrow morning. Rain tonight, windy 55. Rain breezy with some thunderstorms tomorrow, 65 to 70. Rain showers tomorrow night, 55. And the scattered showers on Monday, Columbus Day, will end. It'll become partly sunny, 65 to 70. Nice weather Tuesday, sunny 75. More sun, low 70s on Wednesday. I'm staff meteorologist Bill Jack, women on the Virginia News Network.

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1: Wind advisory through 11 o'clock tomorrow morning. Rain tonight, windy 55. Rain breezy with some thunderstorms tomorrow, 65 to 70. Rain showers tomorrow night, 55. And the scattered showers on Monday, Columbus Day, will end. It'll become partly sunny, 65 to 70. Nice weather Tuesday, sunny 75. More sun, low 70s on Wednesday. I'm staff meteorologist Bill Jackman on the Virginia News Network.
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0: Wind advisory through 11 o'clock tomorrow morning. Rain tonight, windy 55. Rain breezy with some thunderstorms tomorrow, 65 to 70. Rain showers tomorrow night, 55. And the scattered showers on Monday, Columbus Day, will end. It'll become partly sunny, 65 to 70. Nice weather Tuesday, sunny 75, more sun, low 70s on Wednesday. I'm staff meteorologist Bill Jackman on the Virginia News Network.
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1: Wind advisory through 11 o'clock tomorrow morning. Rain tonight, windy 55. Rain breezy with some thunderstorms tomorrow, 65 to 70. Rain showers tomorrow night, 55. And the scattered showers on Monday, Columbus Day, will end. It'll become partly sunny, 65 to 70. Nice weather Tuesday, sunny 75, more sun, low 70s on Wednesday. I'm staff meteorologist Bill Jackman on the Virginia News Network.
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0: Hello, everyone. Chief Mike here again from the 55-member strong Galax Volunteer Fire Department. I get asked frequently how we keep our volunteer numbers so high. One of the reasons is our Explorer program. Explorers are youths between 14 and 18 years of age who are interested in the fire service. These young men and women who join our Explorer program receive the same gear as our firefighters. They go through the same training as our firefighters and participate in certain fireground activities once their training is complete. If you know of a young person who is at least 14 years old and has graduated the 8th grade and may be interested in exploring the fire service, please contact me at 276-235-9580 and we'll be glad to answer your questions. For more information, visit our website at galaxfire.com. And as always, stay tuned to this station for another segment of Chatting with the Chief.
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0: Wind advisory through 11 o'clock tomorrow morning. Rain tonight, windy 55. Rain breezy with some thunderstorms tomorrow, 65 to 70. Rain showers tomorrow night, 55. And the scattered showers on Monday, Columbus Day, will end. It'll become partly sunny, 65 to 70. Nice weather Tuesday, sunny 75. More sun, low 70s on Wednesday. I'm staff meteorologist Bill Jackman on the Virginia News Network.
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1: Wind advisory through 11 o'clock tomorrow morning. Rain tonight, windy 55. Rain breezy with some thunderstorms tomorrow, 65 to 70. Rain showers tomorrow night, 55. And the scattered showers on Monday, Columbus Day, will end. It'll become partly sunny, 65 to 70. Nice weather Tuesday, sunny 75, more sun, low 70s on Wednesday. I'm staff meteorologist Bill Jackman on the Virginia News Network.
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Ah.

0: Wind advisory through 11 o'clock tomorrow morning. Rain tonight, windy 55. Rain breezy with some thunderstorms tomorrow, 65 to 70. Rain showers tomorrow night, 55. And the scattered showers on Monday, Columbus Day, will end. It'll become partly sunny, 65 to 70. Nice weather Tuesday, sunny 75. More sun, low 70s on Wednesday. I'm staff meteorologist Bill Jackman on the Virginia News Network.
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0: Wind advisory through 11 o'clock tomorrow morning. Rain tonight, windy 55. Rain breezy with some thunderstorms tomorrow, 65 to 70. Rain showers tomorrow night, 55. And the scattered showers on Monday, Columbus Day, will end. It'll become partly sunny, 65 to 70. Nice weather Tuesday, sunny 75. More sun, low 70s on Wednesday. I'm staff meteorologist Bill Jackman on the Virginia News Network.
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2: Rumors spread around in that Texas town about the shack outside the game. And you know what I'm talking about. 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They got a lot of nice girls.

0: Wind advisory through 11 o'clock tomorrow morning. Rain tonight, windy 55. Rain breezy with some thunderstorms tomorrow, 65 to 70. Rain showers tomorrow night, 55. And the scattered showers on Monday, Columbus Day, will end. It'll become partly sunny, 65 to 70. Nice weather Tuesday, sunny 75, more sun, low 70s on Wednesday. I'm staff meteorologist Bill Jackman on the Virginia News Network.
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1: Wind advisory through 11 o'clock tomorrow morning. Rain tonight, windy 55. Rain breezy with some thunderstorms tomorrow, 65 to 70. Rain showers tomorrow night, 55. And the scattered showers on Monday, Columbus Day, will end. It'll become partly sunny, 65 to 70. Nice weather Tuesday, sunny 75, more sun, low 70s on Wednesday. I'm staff meteorologist Bill Jackman on the Virginia News Network.
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1: 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Hey.

0: Wind advisory through 11 o'clock tomorrow morning. Rain tonight, windy 55. Rain breezy with some thunderstorms tomorrow, 65 to 70. Rain showers tomorrow night, 55. And the scattered showers on Monday, Columbus Day, will end. It'll become partly sunny, 65 to 70. Nice weather Tuesday, sunny 75, more sun, low 70s on Wednesday. I'm staff meteorologist Bill Jackman on the Virginia News Network.
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1: Wind advisory through 11 o'clock tomorrow morning. Rain tonight, windy 55. Rain breezy with some thunderstorms tomorrow, 65 to 70. Rain showers tomorrow night, 55. And the scattered showers on Monday, Columbus Day, will end. It'll become partly sunny, 65 to 70. Nice weather Tuesday, sunny 75, more sun, low 70s on Wednesday. I'm staff meteorologist Bill Jackman on the Virginia News Network.
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0: Wind advisory through 11 o'clock tomorrow morning. Rain tonight, windy 55. Rain breezy with some thunderstorms tomorrow, 65 to 70. Rain showers tomorrow night, 55. And the scattered showers on Monday, Columbus Day, will end. It'll become partly sunny, 65 to 70. Nice weather Tuesday, sunny 75. More sun, low 70s on Wednesday. I'm staff meteorologist Bill Jackman on the Virginia News Network.
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1: Wind advisory through 11 o'clock tomorrow morning. Rain tonight, windy 55. Rain breezy with some thunderstorms tomorrow, 65 to 70. Rain showers tomorrow night, 55. And the scattered showers on Monday, Columbus Day, will end. It'll become partly sunny, 65 to 70. Nice weather Tuesday, sunny 75. More sun, low 70s on Wednesday. I'm staff meteorologist Bill Jackman on the Virginia News Network.
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0: Wind advisory through 11 o'clock tomorrow morning. Rain tonight, windy 55. Rain breezy with some thunderstorms tomorrow, 65 to 70. Rain showers tomorrow night, 55. And the scattered showers on Monday, Columbus Day, will end. It'll become partly sunny, 65 to 70. Nice weather Tuesday, sunny 75, more sun, low 70s on Wednesday. I'm staff meteorologist Bill Jackman on the Virginia News Network.
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1: Wind advisory through 11 o'clock tomorrow morning. Rain tonight, windy 55. Rain breezy with some thunderstorms tomorrow, 65 to 70. Rain showers tomorrow night, 55. And the scattered showers on Monday, Columbus Day, will end. It'll become partly sunny, 65 to 70. Nice weather Tuesday, sunny 75, more sun, low 70s on Wednesday. I'm staff meteorologist Bill Jackman on the Virginia News Network.
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0: Wind advisory through 11 o'clock tomorrow morning. Rain tonight, windy 55. Rain breezy with some thunderstorms tomorrow, 65 to 70. Rain showers tomorrow night, 55. And the scattered showers on Monday, Columbus Day, will end. It'll become partly sunny, 65 to 70. Nice weather Tuesday, sunny 75, more sun, low 70s on Wednesday. I'm staff meteorologist Bill Jackman on the Virginia News Network.
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1: Wind advisory through 11 o'clock tomorrow morning. Rain tonight, windy 55. Rain breezy with some thunderstorms tomorrow, 65 to 70. Rain showers tomorrow night, 55. And the scattered showers on Monday, Columbus Day, will end. It'll become partly sunny, 65 to 70. Nice weather Tuesday, sunny 75, more sun, low 70s on Wednesday. I'm staff meteorologist Bill Jackman on the Virginia News Network.
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3: Don't worry, I won't hurt.

0: Wind advisory through 11 o'clock tomorrow morning. Rain tonight, windy 55. Rain breezy with some thunderstorms tomorrow, 65 to 70. Rain showers tomorrow night, 55. And the scattered showers on Monday, Columbus Day, will end. It'll become partly sunny, 65 to 70. Nice weather Tuesday, sunny 75, more sun, low 70s on Wednesday. I'm staff meteorologist Bill Jackman on the Virginia News Network.
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1: Good morning, everyone. Periods of rain today, 65 to 70. Rain showers, 55 tonight. Showers ending tomorrow, clearing, breezy, 70. Tuesday, sunny, 75 to near 80. Sunny, dry, warm weather midweek Wednesday, near 80. Mostly sunny, 75 to 80 on Thursday, and then mostly sunny on Friday, 70 to 75. I'm staff meteorologist Bill Jackwoman on the Virginia News Network.
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Your firm foundation is a faith-based ministry and is the sponsor of this program. A number of years ago, I read a theological book on the book of Genesis called The Beginning of Beginnings, and in that book, it made a statement that all the rest of the Bible is actually based on Genesis. All the stories and events mirror events to come. Now today we're going to look at the flood story, as Jesus said himself, as it was in the days of Noah, so shall it be at the coming of the Son of Man. But friends, it's going to be repeated. It's God warning us in advance. Well, before we begin this study today, let's ask our Heavenly Father to be with us. Lord, as we open your word to Genesis chapter 6 and 7, and we look at Noah's flood story and the events surrounding that story, I pray that you would bless us in our study. May the Holy Spirit bring these things deeply into our minds to help us to understand even future events. Thank you, Heavenly Father, for being with us, and thank you for Jesus, our Savior, and His blood that covers us and forgives us of sin. We claim these promises of Jesus' love and forgiveness for us in His name. Amen. We'll go to our study at this time. When I was in college, I took a theology course called eschatology. Now, that's a high church word name for study of last day events in theology. And in that course, we looked at a number of Old Testament stories and events that mirrored last day events. And just like Jesus tells us, in both Matthew chapter 24 and Luke chapter 17, Jesus mentions as it was in the days of Noah. Obviously,

Obviously, he wants us to look at that event very, very carefully so that we could understand something about last day events. That's why he mentioned it. I'm reading now, beginning in verse 36 of Matthew chapter 24. Jesus says, "But of that day and hour knoweth no man, no, not the angels of heaven, but my Father only." And then he continues, "But as the days of Noah were, so shall also the coming of the Son of Man be." Now I'm going to go now to Luke chapter 17 and read you that statement as well. In Luke chapter 17, verses 26 and 27, "But as it was in the days of Noah, so shall it be also in the days of the Son of Man. They did eat, they drank, they married wives, they were given in marriage, until the day that Noah entered into the ark, and the flood came and destroyed them all. Likewise also, as it was in the days of Lot, they did eat, they drank, they bought, they sowed, they planted, they builded. But the selfsame day that Lot went out of Sodom, it rained fire and brimstone from heaven and destroyed them all. Even thus shall it be in the days when the Son of Man is revealed." So we have the days of Noah and the days of Lot combined there. But I want to focus today on the days of Noah. It did talk about the fact what was happening in the world about they drank, they married wives, they were given in marriage until the day that Noah entered the ark and the flood came and destroyed them all. Now there's much more to this story than just what is happening among the lost. There's a lot more than that. And we're going to look at that right now. There are four basic events that happen at the time of the flood that I want to focus on. First of all, when the animals enter the ark. Secondly, when the door of the ark closes. Thirdly, they were 7 days in the ark awaiting the rain to fall. And then fourthly, the rain itself falls. Now, as I share these things with you, I'm going to be comparing them to what happens in the last day events in the book of Revelation. And so I want you to be thinking about what I'm saying here and ponder and meditate on this. Now, I'm going back now and reading from Genesis chapter 6 and 7. In Genesis chapter 6, beginning with verse 3, "And the Lord said, My spirit shall not always strive with man, for that he also is flesh, and yet his days shall be 120 years. There were giants in the earth in those days, and also after that, when the sons of God came into the daughters of men, and they bare them children, the same became mighty men, which were of old men of renown. And God saw that the wickedness of man was great in the earth." Now I'm jumping to verse 5. "And God saw that the wickedness of man was great in the earth, and that every imagination of the thoughts of his heart was only evil continually. And it repented the Lord that he had made man on the earth, and it grieved him at his heart. And the Lord says, I will destroy mankind, whom I have created from the face of the earth, both man and beast and the creeping things and the fowls of the air, for it repenteth me that I have made them. But Noah found grace in the eyes of the Lord." Now I'm continuing to read now in verse 9 and following. "These are the generations of Noah. Noah was a just man and perfect in his generations, and Noah walked with God. And Noah begat 3 sons, Shem, Ham, and Japheth. The earth also was corrupt before God, and the earth was filled with violence. And God looked upon the earth, and behold, it was corrupt, for all flesh had corrupted his way upon the earth. And God said to Noah, The end of all flesh is come before me, for the earth is filled with violence through them. And behold, I will destroy them with the earth. Make thee an ark of gopher wood. Rooms shalt thou make in the ark, and shalt pitch it within and without with pitch." So I'm stopping there at verse 14. Verse 15 and onward continues basically the construction of the ark.
And now I'm jumping to chapter 7.

where Noah enters the ark. And the Lord said unto Noah, Come thou and all thy house into the ark, for thee have I seen righteous before me in this generation. And of every clean beast thou shalt take thee by sevens, the male and his female, and of beasts that are not clean by two, the male and his female. Of fowls also of the air by sevens, the male and the female, to keep seed alive upon the face of all the earth. For yet 7 days, and I will cause it to rain upon the earth 40 days and 40 nights, and every living substance that I have made will I destroy from off the face of the earth. And Noah did according unto all the Lord commanded him. And Noah was 600 years old when the flood of waters came upon the earth. And Noah went in and his sons and his wife, and his sons' wives with him, into the ark, because the waters of the flood. Of the clean beasts, and of the beasts that are not clean, and of the fowls, and everything that creepeth upon the earth, they went in two and two unto Noah into the ark, the male and the female, and God had commanded Noah. And it came to pass after 7 days that the waters of the flood were upon the earth. In the 600th year of Noah's life, in the 2nd month, the 17th day of the month, the selfsame day were all the fountains of the great deep broken up, and the windows of heaven were open, and the rain was upon the earth 40 days and 40 nights. Now we're going to focus first on the animals entering the ark. Can you imagine if there wasn't any clearer sign to wake people up about the animals coming to enter the ark? When you look at chapter 7 and verse 9, it says, They went in two and two unto Noah into the ark, the male and the female, as God had commanded Noah. Well, in the original language, it makes it very clear that this was supernaturally. They came into the ark supernaturally. The animals streamed in. There was no way that Noah and his family could collect all the animals on the earth and get them into the ark. Supernaturally, they came. But notice also that as you look at verse 2 of the same chapter 7, of every clean beast thou shalt take to thee by sevens, the male and his female, and of beasts that are not clean by two, the male and his female. Now this is kind of a side issue, but we've always been told that the animals came in two by two. Well, that's not quite true. The Lord makes it clear that the clean animals, that is the animals that could be used for sacrifice or for eating, were brought in by sevens, because when the earth was destroyed by the flood, there was no grass, no nothing. It was just mud all over the face of the earth. And to have meat to eat for food, they could kill one of the clean animals. But if you killed one of the unclean animals, then that animal would cease to exist. And so the clean animals came in by sevens and the unclean by twos. And so supernaturally they came in. I'd like to read you a commentary at this time on those animals entering the ark from the book Patriarchs and Prophets, which talks about the early creation and the early years of the world. Here's what the commentary says about this story of the flood. The period of their probation was about to expire. Noah had faithfully followed the instructions which he had received from God. The ark was finished in every part as the Lord had directed and was stored with food for man and beast. And now the servant of God made his last solemn appeal to the people with an agony of desire that words cannot express. He entreated them to seek a refuge while it might be found. Again they rejected his words and raised their voices in jest and scoffing. Suddenly a silence fell upon the mocking throne. Beasts of every description, the fiercest as well as the most gentle, were seen coming from mountain and forest and quietly making their way toward the ark. A noise as of rushing wind was heard, and low birds were flocking from all directions, their numbers darkening the heavens, and in perfect order they passed to the ark. Animals obeyed the command of God, while men were disobedient. Guided by

holy angels, they went in two and two unto Noah, unto the ark, and of the clean beasts by sevens. The world looked on in wonder, some in fear. Philosophers were called upon to account for the singular occurrence, but in vain. It was a mystery which they could not fathom. But men had become so hardened by their persistent rejection of light that even this scene produced but a momentary impression. As the doomed race beheld the sun shining in its glory and the earth clad in almost Eden beauty, they banished their rising fears by boisterous merriment, and by their deeds of violence they seemed to invite upon themselves the visitation of the already awakened wrath of God. So the animals enter the ark, friends. The period of the probation is about to expire, and the angel of mercy is about to take her flight, never to return. One Bible commentary says it this way: when the animals enter the ark, this is the last act in the drama. There are several texts in the book of Revelation that are fulfilled at this time. One of them is found in Revelation chapter 13. Here it talks about the second beast of Revelation 13, the second beast that produces great wonders, beginning in verse 13. And he doeth great wonders, so that he maketh fire come down from heaven on the earth in the sight of men, and deceiveth them that dwell on the earth by the means of those miracles which he had power to do in the sight of the beast, saying to them that dwell on the earth that they should make an image to the beast which had the wound by a sword. But he did live. Then we jump down to verse 16. And he causeth all, both small and great, rich and poor, free and bond, to receive a mark in their right hand or in their forehead, that no man might buy or sell, save he that had the mark or the name of the beast or the number of his name. Friends, this is the last act in the drama. This happens before Jesus comes and before the close of probation takes place. People are given a chance to make a final decision whether they're going to stay with the Lord or whether they are going to worship the beast. And we're also told there that laws will be passed, laws that will force you in the area of worship, how to worship and to worship the beast. In Revelation 18, here is a repeat of the second and third angel's messages of Revelation 14. In Revelation 18, it says, "And after these things I saw another angel come down from heaven, having great power, and the earth was lightened with his glory. And he cried mightily with a strong voice, saying, Babylon the great is fallen, and has become the habitation of devils, and the hold of every foul spirit, and a cage of every unclean and hateful bird. For all nations have drunk of the wine of the wrath of her fornication, and the kings of the earth have committed fornication with her, and the merchants of the earth are waxed rich through the abundance of her delicacies." And then in verse 4 and 5, "And I heard another voice from heaven saying, Come out of her, my people." Now here's the call, just like Noah gave. "Come out of her, my people, that ye be not partakers of her sins, and that ye receive not of her plagues. For her sins have reached unto heaven, and God hath remembered her iniquities." Her sins have reached unto heaven when nations of the earth pass laws that will force God's people and force all the people of the world to worship the beast power. It all has to do with worship. The whole issue is around worship. So the animals enter the ark. That's the last act of the drama. This is when laws are passed on the earth, forcing worship. Now we go to the second stage, or the second step that we were looking at of the four final events here. The door of the ark closes. The commentary continues. Mercy has ceased its pleadings for the guilty race. The beasts of the field and the birds of the air had entered the place of refuge. Noah and his household were within the ark. And the Bible says, "And the Lord shut

him in. A flash of dazzling light was seen, and a cloud of glory more vivid than the lightning descended from heaven and hovered before the entrance of the ark. The massive door, which it was impossible for those within to close, was slowly swung to its place by unseen hands. Noah was now shut in, and the rejecters of God's mercy were shut out. The seal of heaven was on that door. God had shut it, and God alone could open it. So when Christ shall cease his intercession for guilty men before his coming in the clouds of heaven, the door of mercy will be shut. Divine grace will no longer restrain the wicked, and Satan will have full control of those who have rejected mercy. They will endeavor to destroy God's people, but as Noah was shut in the ark, so the righteous will be shielded by divine power. In the Bible, when the door of the ark closed, we call this the close of probation. Mercy has ceased its pleading for the guilty race. And Jesus, in the heavenly sanctuary where he is now, when Jesus ceases to plead for mankind, the cases of all are forever decided. The close of probation has taken place. This happens before Jesus comes again the second time. And what is that pronouncement that Jesus will make? It's recorded, friends, in the book of Revelation. I'm reading now from Revelation chapter 22, verses 11 through 13. He that is unjust, let him be unjust still. And he which is filthy, let him be filthy still. And he that is righteous, let him be righteous still. And he that is holy, let him be holy still. That's the close of probation. There's no one saved or lost after this announcement is made. And the next verse says, And behold, I come quickly, and my reward is with me, to give every man according as his work shall be. I am Alpha and Omega, the beginning and the end, the first and the last. Blessed are they that do his commandments, that they may have a right to the tree of life, and may enter in through the gates into the city. So the next step in the drama, the next stage, is they were 7 days in the ark. Can you imagine what their feelings and their thoughts must have been, sitting inside that ark for 7 days, waiting for it to rain that they had been preaching about for 120 years, and day one, the rain doesn't come. Day two, the rain doesn't come. Day three, the rain doesn't come. Day four, the rain doesn't come. Day five, day six, the rain has not come. And here they are sitting in the ark waiting. Here's what the commentary says. For 7 days after Noah and his family entered the ark, there appeared no sign of the coming storm. During this period, their faith was tested. It was a time of triumph to the world without. The apparent delay confirmed them in the belief that Noah's message was a delusion and that the flood would never come. Notwithstanding the solemn scenes which they had witnessed, the beasts and the birds entering the ark and the angel of God closing the door, they still continued their sport and revelry, even making a jest of this signal manifestation of God's power. They gathered in crowds about the ark, deriding its inmates with a daring violence which they had never ventured upon before. So, friends, it was during this time that God tested their faith. Would they still believe? They had nowhere to go. They could not leave the ark. During this time, their faith was tested, and they were led to exercise great faith that they were still under the care of the Almighty, of the King of the universe. And friends, in those 7 days in the ark, that also applies to the 7 last plagues. If you'll go to Revelation and you read chapter 15 and 16, 15 is the preliminary or the preview to the plagues, and then chapter 16 is actually the falling of the 7 last plagues upon the earth. But the plagues don't fall on God's people. They only fall on the lost and the wicked and those that have tortured and done everything.

everything they could to destroy God's people. So that 7 days in the ark, they had to exercise faith. And as the seven last plagues are falling, God's people are still in this period of tribulation time on the earth. Now remember, the close of probation has already taken place. The lost are actually lost and don't realize that they're lost. Their time is coming. Just like the antediluvians standing outside the ark in Noah's day, they thought that everything was just fine and that Noah was deluded, that nothing was going to happen. And yet, they were just as lost, but their time had not yet come. The wrath of God was about to fall upon the earth. And yet God's people were sealed. They were inside the ark of safety, and they were kept from being destroyed by the wicked because they were in the ark. And this will happen again in the last days of Earth's history. God will place a shield of safety around the saved. I'm reminded of that beautiful promise of Psalm 91. He that dwelleth in the secret place of the Most High shall abide under the shadow of the Almighty. I will say of the Lord, He is my refuge and my fortress, my God, in Him will I trust. Surely He shall deliver thee from the snare of the fowler and from the noisome pestilence. He shall cover thee with His feathers, and under His wings shalt thou trust. His truth shall be thy shield and buckler. Thou shalt not be afraid for the terror by night, nor for the arrow that flieth by day, nor for the pestilence that walketh in darkness, nor for the destruction that wasteth at noonday. 1,000 shall fall at thy side, and 10,000 at thy right hand, but it shall not come nigh thee. Only with thine eyes shalt thou behold and see the reward of the wicked. Because thou hast made the Lord, which is my refuge, even the Most High, thy habitation, there shall no evil befall thee, neither shall any plague come nigh thy dwelling. For He shall give His angels charge over thee to keep thee in all thy ways. What a beautiful promise, friends, of God's love and care, especially during the time of the plagues. Now the next event to happen is the rain begins to fall. I have a note here from my study. In that terrible hour, they saw transgression of God's law had caused their ruin. They see that they have rebelled against the author of all just and righteous law. Well, friends, let me go to the commentary again. It says it better than me. But upon the eighth day, dark clouds overspread the heavens. Now, remember, they've been there for 7 days. Nothing has happened. And the world is just celebrating the fact that Noah was a deluded man and it wasn't preaching the truth. But upon the eighth day, dark clouds overspread the heavens. There followed the muttering of thunder and the flash of lightning. Soon large drops of rain began to fall. The world had never witnessed anything like this, and the hearts of men were struck with fear. All were secretly inquiring, "Can it be that Noah was in the right, and that the world is doomed to destruction?" Darker and darker grew the heavens, and faster came the falling rain. Then the fountains of the great deep were broken up, and the windows of heaven were opened. Water appeared to come from the clouds in mighty cataracts. Rivers broke away from their boundaries and overflowed the valleys. Jets of water

the power of the living God, and to know that it was their corruption and idolatry which had called down their destruction. But God's people were safe in the ark. Now what we looked at are these four major events in the Noah's story. Animals enter the ark, which apply to laws in the last days that will force worship, and the prohibition against buying and selling. This is a wake-up call for God's people. They know then what's coming. The door of the ark closes. That's the close of probation. No one after that will be saved. No one after that will be lost. 7 days in the ark. That refers to the 7 last plagues. The lost receive the plagues, but God's people are safe under his shield of protection. At this time, the lost believe that the righteous have caused these things to come upon them, and they are bent on destroying the righteous from off the face of the earth. They still do not realize that they are lost and that probation has closed. And finally, the rain falls in the Old Testament story, but in Noah's story, when the rain fell, in that terrible hour, they saw that they were lost. Well, that will be at the second coming of Christ. When Christ returns to this earth again in flaming fire, the lost will see that they are lost, and they will run and hide. And the text that goes along with that is Revelation, the very last few verses of chapter 7. This is a description of the second coming. And the heaven departed as a scroll when it is rolled together, and every mountain and island were moved out of their places. And the kings of the earth, and the great men, and the rich men, and the chief captains, and the mighty men, and every bondman, and every free man, hid themselves in the dens and in the rocks of the mountains, and said to the mountains and rocks, "Fall on us, and hide us from the face of him that sitteth on the throne, and from the wrath of the Lamb. For the great day of his wrath is come, and who shall be able to stand?" That refers to the second coming and the final realization that they are lost. For a free CD of this program, call 1-800-889-8082. 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Well, friends, we'll meet you again at the same time next week. God bless.

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1: Good morning, everyone. Periods of rain today, 65 to 70. Rain showers, 55 tonight. Showers ending tomorrow, clearing, breezy, 70. Tuesday, sunny, 75 to near 80. Sunny, dry, warm weather midweek Wednesday, near 80. Mostly sunny, 75 to 80 on Thursday, and then mostly sunny on Friday, 70 to 75. I'm staff meteorologist Bill Jackwoman on the Virginia News Network.
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3: Hello, everybody. Chief Mike here again from the Galax Fire Department with another segment of Chatting with the Chief. It may be hard to believe, but Halloween is right around the corner. Let's talk about some ways to keep you and your little monsters safe during this spooky time of year. Your decorations

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0: Good morning, everyone. Periods of rain today, 65 to 70. Rain showers, 55 tonight. Showers ending tomorrow, clearing, breezy, 70. Tuesday, sunny, 75 to near 80. Sunny, dry, warm weather midweek Wednesday, near 80. Mostly sunny, 75 to 80 on Thursday, and then mostly sunny on Friday, 70 to 75. I'm staff meteorologist Bill Jackwoman on the Virginia News Network.
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2: Morning, everyone. We greet you in the name of our Lord Jesus Christ. We're thankful for this wonderful opportunity of studying the pages of God's Word together. We're going to read today from 2 Corinthians chapter 11, verses 1 through 4. Listen closely. Would to God you could bear with me a little in my folly, and indeed bear with me. For I am jealous over you with a godly jealousy. For I have espoused you to one husband, that I may present you as a chaste virgin in Christ. But I fear, lest by any means, as the serpent beguiled Eve through his subtlety, so your minds should be corrupted from the simplicity that is in Christ. For if he that cometh preacheth another Jesus, whom we have not preached, or if you receive another spirit, which ye have not received, or another gospel, which ye have not accepted, ye might well bear with him. For I suppose I was not a whit behind the very chiefest apostles. We're going to talk a little today about the simplicity in Christ, as Paul wrote here to the church at Corinth.

And it is worthy of our attention that the Apostle Paul wrote to the Corinthian Christians concerning the simplicity that is in Christ. One of the apostles' principal concerns was that these disciples were in danger of having their minds perverted from the simple doctrine of Jesus Christ. Observe his words, "But I fear lest by any means, as the serpent beguiled Eve through his subtlety, so your minds should be corrupted from the simplicity that is in Christ." 2 Corinthians chapter 11, verses 3. Although this grave warning was issued to the church at Corinth over 1900 years ago, it is of equal importance to every congregation and every child of God in the 20th century and in future generations. From the creation, the devil has deceived humanity in believing that he has something superior to offer in comparison to that which God has provided for his people. The apostle compares the fall of Eve to the Christian whose mind has been corrupted, showing that Satan is yet using the same devices to accomplish his devilment. Let us further develop this analogy that we might better appreciate the divine warning issued in this scripture. One of our first observations is the Garden of Eden. It is the perfect state in which Eve and her companion lived, as we read here in Genesis chapter 3, verses 1 through 6. Now the serpent was more subtle than any beast of the field which the Lord God had made. And he said unto the woman, "Yea, has God said, ye shall not eat of every tree of the garden?" And the woman said unto the serpent, "We may eat of the fruit of the trees of the garden, but of the fruit of the tree which is in the midst of the garden, God has said, ye shall not eat of it, neither shall ye touch it, lest ye die. And the serpent said unto the woman, "Ye shall not surely die. For God doeth know that in the day ye eat thereof, then your eyes shall be opened, and ye shall be as gods, knowing good and evil." And the woman saw that the tree was good for food, and that it was pleasant to the eye, and the tree to be desired to make one wise. She took of the fruit thereof, and did eat, and gave also unto her husband with her, and he did eat. So we can see God has provided them, he had provided them very well, furnishing them with every need and living according to God's provisions. Their lives were simple, being void of sin and the troubles that accompanied this sin. It reminds us of what Peter wrote concerning those who are Christians in 2 Peter chapter 1 and verses 3. He said, "According as his divine power has given unto us all things that pertain to life and godliness through the knowledge of him that has called us to glory and virtue." God has given those who are in Christ all things that pertain unto life and godliness. He has provided for our every spiritual need in the church, just as he provided for every physical need of man in the garden. In Ephesians chapter 1 and verses 3, Paul wrote this, "Blessed be the God and Father of our Lord Jesus Christ, who has blessed us with all spiritual blessings in heavenly places in Christ." Every spiritual need

of man is accessible in the church, a heavenly place. Just as Eve was not content with God's provision in the garden after the devil had tempted her, so it is with many in Christ's church today. The church depicts the simplicity that is in Christ, but the old deceiver craftily turns the minds of men to the forbidden fruit of the perverted gospel. As the serpent approached Eve, she was accurately aware of this commandment that God had issued to her and her companion. It was a commandment of prohibition, and one that was not difficult to understand. God had forbidden them to eat of the fruit of the tree which was in the midst of the garden. Eve understood this injunction and is indicated by her reply. She said, "But of the fruit of the tree which is in the midst of the garden, God has said, ye shall not eat of it, neither shall ye touch it, lest ye die." Genesis 3:3. The commandment was simple, and it was not unreasonable to obey. The devil, however, succeeded in convincing Eve that it would be all right to disobey God. He appealed to her vanity by telling her that they would become as gods, knowing good and evil. Furthermore, she lusted after the fruit of this tree. The tree was pleasant to the eyes and one to be desired. Eve was overcome by her own lust and vanity, to which the devil appealed. In the New Testament, the Apostle John wrote, "For all that is in the world is the lust of the flesh, and the lust of the eyes, and the pride of life. And it's not of the Father, but is of the world." 1 John 2:16. The devil, successfully using the same tactics to corrupt the minds of men from the simplicity that is in Christ. He used the same that he employed in the Garden of Eden. The devil lied to Eve, telling her, "Ye shall not surely die." Today, he insists that you can pervert the right way and not receive the wages of sin, which is death, as we read in Romans 6:23. Given an opportunity, the devil will help you to see that baptism isn't really necessary to salvation. Although Jesus taught that it was in Mark 16:16, he told the apostles, "Go preach the gospel to every creature. And he that believeth and is baptized shall be saved, and he that believeth not shall be damned." So if men would believe the gospel and obey it, they would be saved. If they heard the gospel and didn't believe it, they would be damned. Men of great learning have written many pages explaining why immersion in water is not necessary to the procurement of salvation. We remember that Jesus said of the devil, "When he speaketh a lie, he speaketh of his own, for he is a liar and a father of it." John 8:44. In all of his subtlety, the devil can explain why it is permissible to make a few minor changes in the church worship. Just as a few changes to satisfy the lust and pride and quibbles that man surely couldn't do any harm, is what the devil would say.

Warnings are many that God's word is not to be tampered with. The devil has duped men with such words as liberty and expediency. Yes, he loves expediency. He has insisted upon the expediency of using more than one cup in the Lord's Supper for each assembly of disciples. And despite the violation of the New Testament command, example, and inference, the Lord's Supper is a beautiful example of the simplicity that is in Christ when it is observed in New Testament purity. One, on the same tree where this innovation is found, we find the mechanical instruments of music in worship. While the Lord and His apostles only authorized simple a cappella music in the New Testament worship, the devil pointed to the instrument as a way of making church music more appealing to the ear of the worshiper. Note that it was not added to please God, but by the folly of men, it came through the apostate church several centuries after the establishment of Christ Church. Surely, as we view these innovations in light of Paul's warning, we can see that people have had their minds corrupted from the simplicity that is in Christ. To be found among this forbidden fruit is the modern Sunday school. The devil insisted that it is a desirable addition to the New Testament church. This innovation budded over 1,700 years after the establishment of the church. You see, people don't like the simplicity that is in Christ Jesus. And the tree that produced it didn't grow in Jerusalem. Those who are the bold advocates of this innovation search in vain for their practice in the simple doctrine of Christ, and it is not difficult, however, to find their practice in the annals of Protestant history. Yes, innovations. The simplicity that is in Christ often doesn't appeal to the lofty thinking of mankind. We are not surprised because we read in 1 Corinthians chapter 1, verses 18 and 19, he says, "For the preaching of the cross is to them that perish foolishness, but unto us which are saved, it is the power of God. For it is written, I will destroy the wisdom of the wise. I will bring to nothing the understanding of the prudent." The simple Christ and His doctrine will be a stumbling block to many. But we preach Christ crucified unto the Jews a stumbling block, and unto the Greeks foolishness. 1 Corinthians chapter 1 and verses 23. Many have chosen to reject the simple Christ and His wonderful teachings because of their spirit of disobedience. Wherefore also it is contained in the Scriptures, "Behold, I lay in Zion a chief cornerstone, elect and precious, and he that believeth on him shall not be confounded. Unto you therefore which believe, he is precious. But unto them which be disobedient, the stone which the builders disallowed, the same is made the head of the corner, and a stone of stumbling, and a rock of an offense, even to them which stumble at the word, being disobedient, whereunto also

they were appointed. 1 Peter chapter 2, verses 6 through 8. It has never been God's intention to appeal to man's vanity. The Savior, His teachings, and His church are not seeking the favor of this world. The forbidden fruit is accessible to those who will allow their minds to be corrupted. We urge you to be careful that your mind is not corrupted, causing you to turn from the simplicity of Christ. We see many have turned from the simplicity of Christ. The writer there in Revelation chapter 22 said, I testify unto every man that heareth the words of the prophecy of this book, if any man shall add to these things, God shall add to him the plagues written in this book. And if any man shall take away from the words of the book of this prophecy, God will take his part out of the book of life from the holy city and from the things which are written in this book. We notice that the Apostle Paul wrote there, you know, in 1 Corinthians chapter 11. And we'd like to read a few verses there and see how people have left the simplicity that is in Christ. Paul said, you, be ye followers of me, even as I also am of Christ. Now I pray you, brethren, that you remember me in all things and keep the ordinances as I deliver them to you. But I would have you know that the head of every man is Christ, and the head of the woman is the man, and the head of Christ is God. Now, are we trying to change the simplicity that is in Christ? Listen as we read here in Ephesians chapter 5, verses beginning with verses 22. Wives, submit yourself to your own husband as unto the Lord. For the husband is the head of the wife, even as Christ is the head of the church, and he is the Savior of the body. Therefore, as the church is subject unto Christ, so let the wives be to their own husbands in everything. So you see, we try to change the simplicity that is in Christ. And when we turn over here in Timothy, as Paul was writing concerning, you know, the women teaching, and he said, I suffer not a woman to teach, nor to usurp authority over the man, but to be in silence. For Adam was first formed, then Eve, and Adam was not deceived, but the woman being deceived was in the transgression. You see, there is simplicity in Christ, the reason why a woman cannot usurp authority over a man and get in the pulpits and preach and teach. They can preach in private anywhere that they want to teach, and even teach mankind. But when it comes to the church, the woman is not to speak out in the church. Look there in 1 Corinthians chapter 14, where Paul said, let your women keep silent in the churches, for it is not permitted unto them to speak. And if they will learn anything, let them ask their husbands at home, for it is a shame for a woman to speak in the church. People, this is just pure simplicity in Christ. And we can see it all through the Bible when we turn there and we see this old devil, there being the most substable beast of the field, of how he can change people's minds. And let us turn here to a few scriptures and just see how that he can change people's minds. Here's a man we read about that had been to Ethiopia to worship, and he was returning in his chariot, and he's reading in Isaiah the 55th chapter about a man that was led to the sheep like a slaughter, and like a lamb dumb before his mouth, sure as he opened not his mouth.
and his humility.

creation, his judgment was taken away. Now here was a preacher, preaching the gospel, and you know it pleased God for the foolishness of preaching to save them that believe. And the Spirit directed Philip to go there and join this chariot. And he went and asked this eunuch, "Do you understand what you read?" He said, "How can I except some man should guide me?" And he began at the same scripture and preached unto him Jesus. And as they went on their way, they came unto a certain water. And the eunuch said, "You see, here is water. What doth hinder me to be baptized?" And Philip said, "If you believe with all of your heart, you mayest." And he said, "I believe that Jesus Christ is the Son of God." They both went down into the water, both Philip and the eunuch, and he baptized him. And they both came up out of the water. And the Spirit of the Lord caught away Philip, that the eunuch saw him no more, and he went on his way rejoicing. You see, that's simplicity in Christ. But the old serpent, you know, has come along and said that baptism has nothing to do with our salvation, and he has corrupted the minds concerning the simplicity that is in Christ. Again, we can turn over here to the 16th chapter of Acts, and we begin to read. You know, here we learn about this jailer locking up Paul and Silas and put them in the inner stocks and bound them hand and feet. And at midnight they had sung praise and sang praises unto God, and they prayed, and the prison cheered them. And suddenly there's a great earthquake, and the prison doors were open, and the keeper of the prison awakened out of his sleep, and seeing the prison doors open, he drew out his sword and would have killed himself, supposing that the prisoners had fled. But Paul said, "Do thyself no harm, for we are all here." And saying with a loud voice, then he called for a light. He sprung in, and he came trembling and fell down before Paul and Silas and brought them out and said, "Sirs, what must I do to be saved?" And they said, "Believe on the Lord Jesus Christ, and thou shalt be saved in thy house." Now then, here was a man that had the Lord's servant, Paul and Silas, locked up and bound in stocks. Now how could he believe in the Lord? Listen to what we read here in Romans chapter 10, verses 18. "Whosoever shall call on the name of the Lord shall be saved. How shall they call on him in whom they have not believe, and how shall they believe in him in whom they have not heard, and how shall they hear without a preacher?" Now here was a man that never heard nothing about Christ, and how could he believe in him? Paul and Silas preached unto him the word of the Lord. Now you see, the word of the Lord is the seed of the kingdom. When we read about the parable of the sower, that's what it says there in Luke. That the sower was sowing the word, and Paul and Silas preached to this jailer the word of the Lord. And when he heard the word of the Lord, he had something to believe in. And they took him the same hour of the night, washed their stripes, and were baptized, he and all of his straightway, just like the Ethiopian eunuch. Yes, at midnight it was necessary to be baptized in the Christ and to put on Christ, because that is the simplicity of the gospel of Christ. But we have tried to change the simplicity of Christ, and people don't like the simplicity of Christ because it is just too simple for them to understand. And we can see there that they reject it, because this old substance, the beast of the field, the devil, just like he did Eve there in the Garden of Eden, why, he deceived her and caused her to lust after this fruit that was forbidden, a tree that she could not touch, and she desired that tree, and we see they were driven out.

0: of the Garden of Eden, and God put up flaming swords and cherubims to keep the way of the tree of life. And the only way we'll ever get back to that tree of life is to obey just what she disobeyed. Obey the commandments of God that Christ has given through the gospel, the simplicity that is in the gospel, and don't let the devil corrupt our minds by his hostility of telling us something else will be all right in its place. Let us all keep and desire the simplicity that is in Christ. As Paul wrote here to the Corinthians in 2 Corinthians chapter 11 and verses 3. We see our time has come and gone, and we pray that what we have taught you will give you some light to the gospel of Christ. Thank you for listening, and may God's richest blessings be with all mankind, will be our prayer in Christ's name.
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2: Good morning, everyone. Periods of rain today, 65 to 70. Rain showers, 55 tonight. Showers ending tomorrow, clearing, breezy, 70. Tuesday, sunny, 75 to near 80. Sunny, dry, warm weather midweek Wednesday near 80. Mostly sunny, 75 to 80 on Thursday, and then mostly sunny on Friday, 70 to 75. I'm staff meteorologist Bill Jackwoman on the Virginia News Network.
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1: Now let's put something into it this morning. There ain't many here. Good morning.
2: Good morning.
1: Now that sounds better. Always good to be in the Lord's house and always good to be here. You know, as we got up this morning, we couldn't have made it without the Lord helping us. As they sung that song, I thank God every day for my journey along this life. It's not always been easy, but the Lord's always made a way. You know, He can take nothing and make something out of it. He can take the sickest sick and make them better. But you know what's amazing? That He can reach down and touch the hearts of men and women, boys and girls, to move you in the right direction. Let me, this morning, Dave, as you look over in Deuteronomy chapter 15, you pray for me this morning. I fought a cold for about 2 weeks. I got Brother Nathan standing on standby just in case I run out of steam. When you get there, say amen and stand up, please.

I'd left my glasses in the car and sent Charlie after me, and he brought me two pair. Let's break in a few verses up. Chapter 15, and break in about verse 12. I'm a fast reader. Chapter 15, verse 12. I want you to pay close attention to what thus saith the word of the Lord. Let him speak to your heart. Let me say this morning, children. God will not reach down and make your voice say amen. You got to put something in it to worship the Lord. You can't sit there like a stick and say, Lord bless, and he won't. You've got to put something in it to get a blessing. You know, let's read. Bible says, and if thy brother, a Hebrew man or a Hebrew woman, be sold unto thee and serve thee 6 years, then in the seventh year thou shalt let him go. I want you to think about this verse here, and I want you to put this word in your mind. Sin. Sin. I want you to put that in your mind. Now it says, and when thou sendest him out free from thee, thou shalt not let him go away empty. Now I want you to think of that. Put this in your mind. Spirit. I want you to think about that. And then it says, and when thou sendest him out free from thee, and thou shalt not let him go away empty, thou shalt furnish him liberty out of the flock. I want you to just think about sin, spirit, and grace. See, God, the Bible says, he said his grace was sufficient. Sufficient. So sufficient means that you have everything you need. Now, I know that a lot of us, and I'm going to let you sit down a minute. It ain't going to hurt you to stand up. Sufficient means that you got everything you need, not what you want. I'd like to have enough money to give each one of you $100,000 today as a gift. But I haven't. I haven't. Layla thinks I have, but I haven't. God has furnished every one of us what we need since the day that we was born. Everything. Don't you think you got by because of your name, your looks? You didn't get by dodging all the enemies and the things that happened to you. You got by because of God in heaven loves you. Now see, every one of us started out this life in sin. Every one of us. We was born into sin. Now you think about this. Let me read on. I'm going to preach in a minute. It says, thou shalt furnish him literally out of thy flock and out of thy floor and out of thy winepress, and that wherever the Lord thy God has blessed thee, thou shalt give unto him. And thou shalt remember that thou wantest a bondman in the land of Egypt, and the Lord that God redeemed thee. Therefore I command thee this thing today. And it shall be, if he say unto thee, I will say not go away from thee, because he loveth thee and thine house, and because he is well with thee. And then verse 17,

says thou, then thou shalt take an awl and thrust it through his ear into the door, and he shall be thy servant forever. And also unto the man maid servants thou shalt do likewise. Let's pray. Father, as we come this morning, humble as we know how, thanking you, Lord, for another day this side of eternity. And Father, for your word. And God, we ask you to bless it this morning. And Father, if there be one among us that don't know you in the free pardon of sin, man, woman, boy, or girl, God, we ask, God, that you just reach down and you tickle their heart. Just, Lord, to make them come just as the way they are. Now, Lord, you touch this old preacher one more time this side of eternity. And God, we'll look up towards heaven and say, thank you, Lord. For it's in Jesus' name we pray. Amen, amen. You can be seated. Now, I want you to think about this. As I read to you them scriptures, we talked about sin and how that every one of us was born in sin. We talked about the spirit, how that it enters a person's heart the day that they say, Lord, forgive me of my sins. And we talked about grace and how it was sufficient and is sufficient, always will be sufficient to everyone, for every one of us. Without God's grace, I couldn't make it another minute. Without God's touch in my life, I could not go on in this day and time that we're living in. Now here, 1400 some years ago before Christ, the Hebrews passed a law. They said, now, when a servant has served you 7 years, you let him go. And says, he's free. Now that's the way we was all the way up through life. We've been free to make the decisions whether we want to do right or wrong, whether we want to walk the good line or we want to stay on the bad line. Now let me tell you this morning, church, I get excited about it when I think about how great God is and how good he is to us and how much we need to lift him up and how much we need to give him glory, because he's worthy and we're not. We're as filthy rags. We're our righteousness is nothing. But 1400 years ago, there was a law set. And if you'll study historians, biblical historians, it'll tell you that this brings it right down from Hebrew times to mankind. It describes a perfect life of an individual in this place. It says we're born in sin, and then we walk along free as we can be. We can do what we want to. We can accomplish what we think we can. We can work on our own and see what happens. But then it begins to tell what it does. It says that the servants was set free. Jonathan, after 7 years. 7 years. They come to a point to where that they had the right to choose which way they was going in life. They could choose which way they was going. But they had an option. And it says that they could choose whether they wanted to walk away or whether they loved the master

enough to take him. And when they did, they I'm about to have a spell. You think about this. See, when they submitted themselves, when they decided they was free, do what they want to do. And when they decided that they would accept and love the master, they know, woo, love the master, then the master get them by that little lobe in their ear. It take a sharp object. All is something sharp. Now this old German eye pocket knife, a cut you going and a coming, up and down. And I can put it through your ear so quick. Now you just think about this. Here's the master. One that owns the cattle on the thousand hills. The one that makes the air blow. The sun come up of the morning time. The ones that takes care of our little babies. The ones that blesses our hearts and loves us and takes care of us so much. Takes that all. Let me let you know a little secret. It weren't the left ear. Weren't the left ear. It was the right ear. Had to be the right ear. Had to be. You know why? I'm going to tell you. I like this. See, the right ear has a symbol on everybody. Not just me. Not just Jay. Not just Charlie. Not Nathan. Not Cody. Not Chris. But the right side of every person is just a shade stronger than the left side. I know that my right hand, I got a pretty good grip. My left hand is weak as a kitten. I don't got no grip in it. So they put it in the right ear, and that represented it when it was in the right ear, that they had strength. They had strength. And that they was going to listen. Listen, that's what it was for. But now listen. As the old master took that awl, put it up against the doorpost, stuck that awl in that ear, and you looked up into his eyes, and you seen the love and the mercy and the grace that was coming out of this man that loved the world so much, that gave his son to die for us. One that rose from the grave, sat down on the right hand side of the Father, pushed that all in to show that he loved us. And then he says, that makes you mine. That ought to make a stick shout. He said, you're mine. But let me tell you, I'm going to give you some things right quickly. When you took that awl in your ear, now pay close attention. When he put that awl in your ear, what it says is, I'm going to serve you visible. I'm going to be a visible presence for you, Master. It says, I'm not a hiding. I'm not ashamed. I'm going to serve you in public, out of public, in front of man, woman, boy, or girl. I want you to see what my master done. Woo-hoo-hoo! See, fill that all in your ear, children. Fill that all. See, as he at that all. Then he said, I want

you to be visible. He said, I want you to be a light on a hill to a dying world. Let me give you this right quick. Not all them servants got to all at the same time. They come to their 7 years individually. Individually. Not everybody the same. Not everybody gets saved the same day. Not everybody comes to know the Lord the same way. But I'll tell you, there will come a time that there'll come a time when you feel that tug on your heart. And you'll stick up that ear one way or the other and say, Lord, put you all there. Lord, make me mine. Make me yours. Lord, help me. Help me. God, I need you. See, you be visible. Visible. And then it represents a permanent. You know what? I'm so thankful I belong to God. I'll tell you a little story. I've told this before. Linda don't like for me to tell it, but I like to. February will make me and Linda 61 years. Long about this time of year, we'd been dating about a month and a half this October, 61 years ago. Little old kids is what we was, 18, 19 years old. Didn't have a dime in her pockets, Jonathan. What we eat came from her mom and daddy's or mine. We had an old 59 Plymouth car, and we bought gasoline for 17 cents a gallon. Get an ice cream cone for a nickel. Get a pop for 7 cents. Them was the days. I went to Old Town, and there was Linda. Little old blonde-headed girl. Had never been no fur and freeze. Young and innocent, Jay. And I asked her for a date. And she said, yeah, I'll go. And we went, and back then I had hair black. She touched that hair, looked at these Blevins ears. We went to the movie theater, watched the movie, and come back home. And from that day forward, I was hooked, Karen. I had to have that little blonde-headed girl. See, she put that awe in my ear that night. She aims to have me, and I aim to have her. 6 months later, me and her walked down the aisle, Beach Grove Baptist Church. Preacher Bradley Mays married us. And the good thing about it is that all is still in my ear. When God saved me many, many years ago, He put that all in my ear, and I said, I'm going to be visible because it made me permanent, a child of the King. Now let me tell you, He owns the cattle on the Thousand Hills. He owns the trees. He makes the wind blow. He brings little babies, little grandbabies, and little great-grandbabies. He brings the sick back from the dead. He heals broken hearts. He'll touch your mind, body, and soul. You know what, church? We have no reason

To sit around in a pity party. We have no reason to feel sorry for ourselves because God loves us. And if you got that all in your ear, you've got everything. But see, it made it visible. Now, I'll tell you, I can't look at you and tell you a Christian. I can't tell that you've ever had the all stuck in your ear by looking at you. But I can sure tell by your actions. Tell by your actions. One time years ago, 40 years ago, 45 years ago, we had a revival, a great man preaching the revival, Elkhorn Baptist Church. Three little old girls, about 12, 15 years old, Karen came down to the altar. One of them was chewing gum, and she chewed it all the time she was there. They prayed or act like they did and went right out of the church and went to Walmart and got caught for shoplifting. That's not a visible, permanent mark on you. That's a substitute. What the devil has for everything, God has a perfect and the devil has a substitute. But see, when God puts that all in your ear, it's permanent. It's permanent. See, it's visible, outward, showing that you're going to love God. Somebody asked me one time, said, "Preacher, how come you so happy?" I'll tell you why this morning, church. When I leaned my head up against that old doorpost and the old master from above put that all in there, I knowed what he meant and I meant what I said. And I made a commitment. Master, I love you so much. Master, see them servants, they said, "We love the master more than the world." So they stuck themselves to him. Now let me tell you, that's what I said. When that all touched my, I can just feel it. When the master touched that ear with that all, and I became his, I've never regretted one minute of it. I love the master. I want to serve the master. And every day he renews that love with me. I can feel his hand, Karen. He'll say, "Oh, Sammy, I've got you, Sammy." See, he's good and wonderful and perfect. And I made my commitment when I let him put that all in there. He's a wonderful God. Don't you think about this? Don't you think real hard? And you children, you think. This ain't no game. This is not a party. This is not something to take lightly. When you reach the age that you know when you've done something wrong, then you've reached your 7 years. You've reached the time it is for you to choose who you're going to serve, the devil or the master. Now you think about it. When you reach the age that you know that you've done something wrong. Let me give you this. Over in Exodus chapter 29, long about verse 20, and you don't have to turn there, but it's there.

0: It says that they was ordered to take the blood of a ram and dip their finger in it, the master would, and he'd dip his finger in it, and he'd touch the right ear, the right thumb, and the right big toe. That was making them his by the blood of a ram. We was made his by the blood of the Lamb. It was so good that when I was washed in the blood and washed my sins away and looked up towards heaven and said, "Thank you, God, you're mine and I'm yours. You're great and wonderful and I love you." It's still there. Still there. When you reach that time, and let me tell you, I know this life's rough. I know it's not easy. I know that we don't like to listen to what people says, and we don't like to obey what people say.
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Jesus. Thank you, Lord. Give the praise team a round of applause today. Thank you, Lord. What an anointing that they carry. What an anointing that they carry to bring the presence of God.

0: quiet when there's an upper room set to train. Feel the temple. My God, his train come down and filled the house where people could feel his presence. People could feel the tangible manifestation, presence of an almighty God. Man, what a feeling. What a feeling that we can have inside the church. And so many times we come into God's house and we take it for granted. We come into God's house seeking it, but we take it for granted when it shows up. We don't take advantage of it. Take advantage of God's presence. Let him wash us. Come down and renew our minds. Amen. It says his mercies are new every morning. I don't have to worry about yesterday. I can be made new today. I can get in the presence of God today. I don't have to worry about what happened yesterday. I don't have to worry about what's going on outside in the world. But I can be in God's presence right now. Man, what a time that we have. And we're going into the book of Acts this summer. It's the summer of Acts. Amen?
1: Yeah.
0: Where all the ministers get to come in and preach on Sunday morning about whatever God leads on our heart in the book of Acts. And the title of my message is Acts in Action. I believe with all my heart today that book of Acts is the greatest book in the whole Bible. It's the greatest book. It's the greatest move of God you will ever see in the church. It's the greatest book. Y'all can be seated. I had them first service stand all the way through about half of it. I didn't tell nobody to be seated. That's all right, though, ain't it? Pastor says, I got to stand the whole time. You can too, right? That's all right. But so it was a great move. It was the new church being birthed. The new church being birthed. It's amazing to me how they must have been feeling in the upper room. Maybe a little scared. Maybe a little excited. Knowing that the words that Jesus spoke in the book of John, when he spoke to him when he was walking with him and healing the sick and doing all the miraculous works that he was doing, the disciples was with him and got to see all these miracles take place. And remembering the words that he spoke to him in John 16 and verse 7, nevertheless, I tell you the truth, it is expedient for you that I go away. For if I go not away, the Comforter, praise God, the Comforter will not come unto you. But if I depart, he will send him unto you. That Comforter that lives inside of us. That Comforter that says, I'll never leave you. I'll never forsake you. I'll go all the way with you. I'll be with you in the midnight hour when you can't get the pastor on the phone. I'll go with you when no one else is around. I'll be peace when you need peace. I'll be hope when you need hope. I'll be what you need. He is what I need. That Comforter that comes down and lives inside of us. And in the upper room, when in Acts 1 and 8, it says, but you shall receive power. After that, the Holy Ghost has come upon you, and you shall be witnesses unto me both in Jerusalem and to all Judea and in Samaria and into the othermost parts of the earth. Praise God. The new church being brought to life by the Holy Spirit that would come down and live inside of us, that I don't have to go to the priest no more. I don't have to do it that way no more. I can have a personal relationship with Christ. It's personal now. It's not nothing to nobody else. Man, I don't got to tell everybody my sin. All I got to do is go to Jesus. It says, if I confess to him, he is faithful and just to cleanse me of all my sin. He's faithful and just. If I confess, he's faithful and he's just to come down and live inside of me, to give me this power, to give me this new mind, this new hope. Praise God, what a time that we're living in. Everything from that point on was level.

at the foot of the cross. Everything was level at the foot of the cross. Acts 10:34. Then Peter opened his mouth and said, "Of a truth, I perceive that God is not a respecter of persons." God ain't no respecter of persons. He don't care how much money you got. He don't care how much money you don't got. He don't care from the family you come from or the family you might not even have. He don't care about none of that. He don't care about anything besides your soul. He don't care about nothing else. Everything's level there, man. That's the only time when the church is being birthed that everything was available to each individual in itself. Man, what a time. This was a time when this gospel was being spread like wildfire all through the land. Minds being renewed. Hearts being transformed. Chains being broken. This religion being broken off of people that they could feel the tangible presence of God. The tangible presence of God. It was an outpouring of the Spirit upon the people. An outpouring of the Spirit. There's many, many different stories in the book of Acts. Many different stories in the book of Acts where we could go to and see how much God was really doing in that time. Man, he was doing miracles on top of miracles on top of miracles, and he wasn't here no more. He didn't have to be here anymore. He done sent the one that was going to do the work. He said, "Greater works shall he do when he lives inside of us than Jesus could do here." And it said the books couldn't even contain the things that Jesus Christ done. Books couldn't even contain, but he said, "Greater shall we do when the Spirit of God would come down and live inside of us, that we could go out and be witnesses to the world." He told Peter in chapter 3, which pastor, praise God, last week he taught on these few verses right here about Peter, told the impotent man at the cross called Beautiful. When he was speaking about that man, he just brings it around in such a way, man. Everybody give our pastor a round of applause. We've got the greatest pastor there is. We've got the greatest pastor and first lady of anywhere around, man. He can bring the word. He can challenge us with the word. He can feed us the word. He gives us the words of life, man, when we come into this house. I know you guys get it on Wednesday night. Man, take advantage of it. Take advantage of learning what God said in his book so that we may be able to be a witness unto the power and the mighty, mighty move of God in our lives. That's the only power that we have. Greater is he that's in me than he that's in the world. I ain't got no power in Jimmy. I have no power. It's when I received God inside of me that gave me the power that I needed. Take advantage of it each and every time you get a chance. He said, "Silver and gold have I none, but such as I have, I give freely." I give it freely this morning. And the man was healed, and the man went leaping. And being a witness of the power of God. He went leaping, being a witness of God's power. A witness. He said freely. This word freely, man, it really stuck out to me. Freely, because in the day that we live in now, people don't do nothing for free no more. If I can't get something back from it, I ain't putting nothing in it. I ain't putting nothing in the church. Unless I can get something back. What you got for me, pastor? You going to butter my bread for me this morning? Huh? Because I ain't putting nothing in unless you're going to give me something back. But that's just the times that we live in sometimes. People have that mentality. But not Jesus Christ. He gave a command. This was a command that he gave his disciples. And in the book of Matthew 10:7-8, he said, "Go preach. As you go, preach, saying the kingdom of God is at hand. Heal the sick, cleanse the lepers, raise the dead, cast out devils." And here it is. "Freely you have received, freely give it."

It's not mine to keep. I couldn't earn it. I couldn't purchase it. I can't go to Walmart and buy it. It's not something that you set up on a shelf and that you're able to buy. When you received the power of the Holy Ghost, man, it was paid for with a price. It was paid for with a price on the cross. That he would come, be born of a virgin, walk this world, and pay the price for each one of us. That we could be given this freely gift that we have. And we see exemplified all through the book of Acts, this Holy Ghost power alive in action. Peter in chapter 2, first preaching of Peter filled with the Holy Ghost, 3,000 people added to the church. Holy Ghost got power. It wasn't power in Peter. It was the Holy Ghost power. It says no man will be saved unless he be drawn of the Father. Man, if he's drawing you, he's doing a work on you. He's touching that heart. He's taking that heart, that stony heart, and making a heart of flesh. He's transforming. He's softening it. He's making it tangible that you may be able to feel the presence of God. That you may be able to feel the mighty power of God in your life. He's able to do it. Chapter 10, one of my favorite chapters. Praise God. He told Peter, he said, get up, Peter. Get up. Give him a dream and a vision. He said, get up, Peter. Go kill and eat. Praise God, he opened up a buffet bar. He did. He did. I don't know about you guys, but I like me some hog. I like me some bacon. I like eating. Praise God, he opened up a buffet bar. He said, don't call it common. If I put my blessing on it, don't call it common. A lot of people in here may be called common, but God's got his blessing on you. Man, you're coming out different. You're coming out different. You're not the same anymore. Don't call that common anymore. God's got his blessing on you. You're blessed and highly favored. Amen? Amen. Blessed and highly favored. Amen. Coming out different. Praise God. Hallelujah. And then chapter 9 talks about Saul and the mighty, mighty works that Saul done through the Bible. Wrote a third of the New Testament. But on the road to Damascus, he was going to go crucify the church, man. Won't get permission to go kill Christians. Come on now. He said in chapter 9, God came down and told Saul, he says, why do you kick against the pricks? Why are you persecuting me? And he blinded him on the road to Damascus. He blinded him. 3 days being led to Damascus. Blinded. Couldn't see. He appointed Ananias to come down and take the scales off of his eyes so that he may be able to see. How'd you like to have been Ananias in that time, knowing that he was coming after you? But you got to go down here and pray for this man to remove the scales from his eyes. Amen? And Paul was filled with the Holy Ghost. Ananias opened his eyes that he could see. And he was filled with the Holy Ghost and power and baptized. And went out and preached the gospel and made disciples. Praise God, through his preaching, through his words, man, disciples are still being made today. In that time in the move of Acts, man, church was being increased so much inside the body. The church was being increased in such a way. But I tell you right now, the church is still being increased. The church is still being increased today. No matter, you hear all this, well, you hear stuff, but doesn't matter. God is still moving. You know, when I was a young boy, I knew a little bit about church. In the 70s, let's get my age here, 70s, 80s, and 90s, I had an idea of what church was. It was an idea of, well, you're not allowed to do this, and you're not allowed to do that, and you're coming to the church, and you pour your heart out on the altar, and on the way out, they got their Bible, and they're thumping you on the head, saying, brother, you got to quit this, and

Brother, you got to quit that. It was my idea of church that I couldn't do. I couldn't play sports. I couldn't wear shorts. You couldn't have a television in your house. It's something that was placed on inside of me by men. It was just an idea that I had about church. It wasn't even true. It's just not what I thought church was about. And what I thought you had to do to be a Christian. It was the furthest thing from the truth as anything I ever heard in my life. And so many people in the day that we're living in are still trapped in the idea of what church is. They're trapped in that, in them shackles, and they're bound in the religion, and they're bound in the things that keep them pressed down, that they can't serve God freely with liberty. They can't come to God with all their complaints. They have to be this, I almost would say, stiff-necked, uncircumcised Philistine. I don't know what. You can't do church. I can't do anything, man. So I knew that wasn't for me. That was my idea. I would never be able to be saved. But man, praise God, in 2006, I lost the idea of what I thought church was. I got to experience the Holy Ghost for myself. I got to experience the freedom that came down and was placed inside of me, that changed my mind, that changed my heart, that set my feet on another path. Turned me around. Turned me around. I got to experience it for myself, and it was nothing what men thought it was. Nothing about what they were saying it was. Man, it was fun. And it was something I enjoyed. And then I got to experience church for myself for the next 20 years. Man, I've seen churches expanded in that generation, in that time. Many lives being changed. Billy Graham touching many souls. Thousands of people coming to the Lord. No matter what man done, they could not stop the move of God. And no matter what men are doing today, you still cannot stop the move of God. You're not able to stop the move of God. So in the next, what I get to do church, I get to see people do church. Man, we good at doing church now. Huh? We good at doing church. We can dress it up. We can doctor it up. We can come in here and shout the loudest. Hallelujah. Praise you, Jesus. Smack my Bible. Get up there on the Holy Ghost wagon and do church. Huh? Good at it. Good at it. Good at doing church. Dressing it up for people to see. And going out here and living in the world on the rest of the week. And just coming in here doing church every week. And living like the world. Not changing nothing. Being the same old person. No heart change. No transformation. Matter of fact, the power of God is not in you if you don't change that. It doesn't reside there. Because the power of God gives me power to say no to that. We got churches right now building their steeples in stinking... I didn't say stinking in the first service. Y'all done that right there. Hope Center Boys done that right there. They placed that thing on me. Rainbow crosses up on churches. Homosexual people up here preaching behind the pulpit saying it's all right to be gay and marry yourself inside the church. Just doing church. Just doing church. Not being the church. There's a difference. There's a difference inside that. I don't know about you guys, but if God said it was sin 2,000 years ago, guess what? It's still sin today. It's still sin today. We're still sinning today. If he said you couldn't do it then, you still ain't able to do it now. I don't care how much you do church. I don't care how much you come to church. It doesn't change anything. You can do that for the rest of your life and still end up in a devil's hell. Amen? Okay, praise God, that's enough of that. Amen? Amen? Hebrews 13:8 says, Jesus, the same yesterday and today and forever. Forever. He doesn't change.
The gospel does.

doesn't change. The power of God doesn't change. It hasn't changed. People are getting saved right now. We've seen people saved every week for the past months inside this church. We've seen people saved. We've seen kids laying on the altar. Man, you should have seen the move of God. I think it was Wednesday night. Man, you should have seen the move of God on this altar with them kids. It might have been Tuesday night. One of the nights, it was so powerful in here. It was powerful every night. But that one night, man, was special to me because I was watching kids weeping and crying on the altar, pouring their hearts out, getting in circles and everything. They weren't up running around. They weren't up just doing, man, but they got quiet and they was getting engaged with what God was doing, how he was pouring his spirit out upon them. Man, what a move God is able to do. John 8, 31, 32, and Jesus said to those Jews which believed on him, if you continue in my word, then are you my disciples. Indeed, and you shall know the truth, and the truth shall make you free. The truth is what's going to make us free. It ain't men's doctrines. It's the truth of this God's word. This right here is the church. We are the church that lives inside of us. This is what gives us freedom. This is what gives us liberty to do what God's called us to do. John 14:6 says, Jesus said unto them, I am the way, the truth, and the life. No man cometh unto the Father but by me. But even through all the times that I've seen people do in church, just honest to God, it's almost like sometimes you would think that people come in and they're fresh to this thing. They're fresh to the church scene. And they know the world very well. And they know fake and they know this and they know that. But they come into the church and you see somebody come in just doing church week in and week out. And they see them do that and they become a stumbling block for people. They become a stumbling block for somebody that's really coming in seeking the truth of God's word. The truth, man, is there a different way? Man, because I'm tired of the past. I'm tired of my old life. I'm tired of that religious doctrine. I'm tired of that just seeing people do church. But I believe we're living in another generation. And they was right up here on this front pew during praise and worship, where they get to be the next generation that they've seen their parents do church. And they've seen their grandparents thump them over the heads with the Bibles. Little Johnny, you can't do that. God's going to get you. But we're living in an age where people want to be the church. They don't want no more than to experience God and the manifestation and the power of God to be a witness, to change their lives and be a witness for Christ and what he's able to do. As 2,500 people got saved, or 2,500 people got baptized down in Florida just a couple weeks ago. 2,500 people went into the ocean and got baptized. Man, there's a move of God right now in America that you won't hear on the news. You'll hear the bad and you'll hear, oh, it's these wars and rumors of wars and all this bad stuff going on. But you're not hearing about all these people that are turning their lives over to God. They're not turning their lives over to religion anymore. They're not just wanting to come in and just do church on Sunday and go out here and live like the world the rest of the week. Man, they've seen enough of that. Everybody sees that. But they want to be the church. They want to be something new. They don't want that same old, same old, same old junk. They want to be fresh. And they want to be anointed of God to be able to go out and be witnesses unto Christ. And that's what we need to desire. We don't want to just come in here and count it as something common like the pastor was talking about for the next 10, 15, 20 years until we're not able to come to church anymore and just count it as something common to be able to come in here and just do church. Man, if I'm going to just do church, I'm going back home. You can have that. I want to be the church outside the church. I want to be the church where people see Jimmy Sizemore walking down the street

They say, I don't know what that dude used to be, but I also seen what God done through him. I want to be the church. I want to be able to be a witness unto Christ and what he's able to do in our lives. It's more to it than just coming to church. Anybody can do that. Anybody can dress it up. Man, y'all look good in the house. Let me tell you that right now. Y'all look good.

0: tonight, this morning. I want everybody to close your eyes for me. Just close your eyes. Everybody close your eyes. I want you to ask yourself the question today. Am I just doing church? Am I making it something that I just do every Sunday and come into church and put this facade on for people to see? Or am I being the church? Am I being a witness of the power of God that changed my life so that not just the people...
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3: Dean Robert Vaughn Jr., age 63, of Galax, Virginia, passed away Tuesday at his home. He is survived by his wife, Teresa Anayo, of Galax, Virginia, sons and daughter-in-law, Britt and Candace Anayo, of Hillsville, Virginia, Roger Alley, of Galax, Virginia, sisters and brothers-in-law, Kathy Marsh and Rebecca Vaughn Funk, and Brian, all of Galax, Virginia. Brother and sister-in-law, Richard Vaughn and Penny Mooney of Max Meadows, Virginia. Five grandchildren, several aunts, uncles, nieces, and nephews survive. Memorial services will be held Sunday afternoon at 3 o'clock in the Mountain Harvest Church. The family will see friends Sunday from 2 until time for the service at the church. The deceased again is Dean Robert Vaughn Jr., age 63, of Galax, Virginia, passed away Tuesday at his home.
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1: It's the question of the ages and a question that confronts us today. 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
1: In ancient times, Job asked this question, how can someone be right with God? Paul asked this question to the Galatian Christians who were seduced and misled away from faith when he asked, how did you receive the Spirit? By the works of the law that you do, by your efforts, or by the hearing of faith? You see, the only answer that gets you into heaven is the answer of Jesus Christ. Because if we could work our way there, plus our faith, plus grace, but add any of our effort, then why did he need to die? Is it finished or not? And see, Jesus Christ died the perfect death. He lived the perfect life we couldn't live and died in our place and rose from the dead. So the answer to that question is faith alone in his perfect work. Are you trusting that today to be right with God? Look to Jesus and let him save you.
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1: Hello, everyone. Chief Mike here. School is back in session, and all the parents said, amen. First off, who's off in your house? Please teach them to stay low and go and crawl out of your house. Teach them two ways out of every room in your house, especially their bedroom. Show them your family's outside meeting place, the place where your family meets together in the event of an emergency. Teach them to never re-enter a burning building and to get out and stay out. Teach them how to dial 911 and that matches and lighters are not toys. Take the time to teach your kids fire safety. Their life depends on it. Thank you all. Thank you to all of our school staff and prayers up for a fantastic year. 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

I'll praise you till the day I die for that one soul that pulled over and found Jesus in their heart. The song simply says, when that day comes, you'll not be able to beg, steal, or borrow one more tomorrow.

0: Good morning, everyone. Periods of rain today, 65 to 70. Rain showers, 55 tonight. Showers ending tomorrow, clearing, breezy, 70. Tuesday, sunny, 75 to near 80. Sunny, dry, warm weather midweek Wednesday, near 80. Mostly sunny, 75 to 80 on Thursday, and then mostly sunny on Friday, 70 to 75. I'm staff meteorologist Bill Jackwoman on the Virginia News Network.
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1: Good morning, Christ Chapel. Welcome home. If you would, stand with us as we sing praises this morning.

0: God, we just thank you for the opportunity to come and worship in your house. I thank you that you brought every single person here this morning, and I pray that whatever is on their hearts this morning, that they would leave unburdened and unchained by it, God. I pray that you would fill Dave's mouth with your voice, Lord, and help him to speak truth and boldness, Lord. And I just pray that everyone that walks out today feels blessed and whole and has felt your presence this morning. In your name we pray. Amen.
1: Hey, Christ Chapel, it's Jessica, and I'm here with the top 5 things you need to know happening in and around our church. Let's get started with today's top 5. Number 1, if you're a guest here with us, let me be the first to say welcome to church. We are so glad you chose to worship with us today. If you missed the chance to

0: front in our visitor parking, we miss the opportunity to put a gift in your hands. We would love to invite you to stop by the help desk located out in the center of the lobby to pick one of those up today. It'll tell you a little bit more about our church and what makes Christ Chapel home for so many. Also, if you're a guest, please take a moment to reach in the seat back located right in front of you and pick up a Connect card. Fill it out, drop it in the giving boxes located in the back of the auditorium and out in the lobby so we can have a record of your visit. We would love to know who chose to worship with us today. We have planned, prayed, and prepared for you long before you walked through those doors. So whether it's your first day at Christ Chapel or you've been coming here for years, welcome home. Number two, adrenaline has been so much fun this year, but coming up this upcoming Wednesday, adrenaline is on fall break. So there will be no adrenaline service on Wednesday. This gives our leaders a chance to take some time to recharge and get back in the game and be ready to start adrenaline up on the next week. So that's a reminder, no adrenaline this upcoming Wednesday, which is our service for our middle and high schoolers, 7th through 12th grade. Number three, we're so excited to let you know that we will be hosting a baby and child dedication coming up in all four services on October the 15th and 18th. If you would like to be included, either use the QR code to sign up or stop at the help desk. Number four, calling all pet parents, this one's for you. Our Barktoberfest event is coming back again for a second year. This is a fundraiser to benefit the Twin County Humane Society. It will be on Saturday, October the 17th from 11 a.m. to 3 p.m. in the Christ Chapel parking lot. There will be a dog costume contest, fun games. You can even come and adopt a dog through the animal shelter. You'll see a silent auction, lunch available to purchase, photo booth, vendors, and so much more. My dog Lucy and I enjoyed this event a ton last year. We can't wait to see you all at Barktoberfest on Saturday, October the 17th. Number five, save the date. We have an upcoming Red Cross blood drive. We are hosting a Red Cross blood drive on November the 9th from 10 a.m. to 3:30 p.m. in the shed. Use the QR code to sign up for a time slot. Thank you guys for serving people by donating blood. See you all there. Thank you so much for joining me for today's Top 5. I hope you have listened to all of these events and you now know ways to get involved here at Christ Chapel. Before we turn the message over to Dave, I want you to take a moment to be reminded of our family room space. This is a space in our building that we have specifically prepared for those of you who may choose to keep your little ones with you in service. Maybe they get a little bit busy or even fussy. You can take them out, tend to them how you see best while not distracting your neighbors around you and also not missing anything going on here in service because we have a full live stream going in that space. So thank you all so much, and we want to take a moment to prepare our hearts and minds to hear from Pastor Dave. Take it away, Dave.
1: Morning. Good to see you. 8 a.m. It's starting to get cool. You know what that means, right? Let it snow. Come on. Let it snow. Because when it snows, we get to ski again. It's so great. Lord Jesus. Super El Nino. You heard that? You heard about that this year? Super El Nino. Buckle up, buttercup. We're getting some snow. All right. I wanted to let you guys know about last week's Holy Roar worship concert, baptism service. 42 people went in the waters of baptism last week. Can we just praise the Lord for that? It's amazing. I don't ever take for granted what the Lord's doing in this house, and humbled by the outpouring of His Spirit and everything that He's doing here. That's our third baptism for the year. I've got to add that up. It's over 100 this year. Okay, we're going to wrap up this series. I think we're wrapping it up. This is week 5 on revival, and we've been talking about having a personal revival in your spirit. And what that looks like, and what are the things that we can do, and what are the things that can get in the way. I'm going to make a really big statement to start off with, and then we're going to spend the rest of our time backing it up with Scripture. Here we go. If we as a church and you as a person are going to experience a revival of your faith, then we're going to have to tap into the

realm of the impossible. We have to touch the heart of God, and we need to have our faith stirred to the point that it causes us to step way outside of our comfort zone and do things we never even thought were possible. Okay, with Christ, all things are possible. Ephesians 4:1, I urge you to live a life worthy of the calling in which you've received. Every single one of us as believers have a calling on our life. Doesn't matter how old or young, what you've done in your past does not matter if you've surrendered it to the foot of the cross and you're moving forward into the things of God, right? God always has a plan for everybody. He doesn't use people up and throw them away. If you're still breathing, he's not done, okay? And if you think he can't use you because of your past, you're wrong. Like biblically, you're wrong. God specializes in using jacked up people, amen? That sounds like a good t-shirt. So this next verse, it's connected to Ephesians 4:1, and it's Ephesians 3:20, powerful verse. Now to him who is able to do exceedingly abundantly above all that we could ask or think, according to the power that works in us. That's us purposing every day to live a supernatural life, to not be okay with the mundane and the ordinary. God wants to do more in you and through you than you could possibly imagine. As a matter of fact, because of this verse, if you can imagine it, it's too small. God wants to do more through his power. God wants to insert himself into your story. You were created for him, to worship him and to serve him. And that's our joy, that we get to do that. We get to do that, okay? But in order for God to do more, we have to do our part. The enemy, though, of more is content. The enemy of more is full and satisfied. The enemy of the Ephesians 3:20 life is that you just get content with a little bit of God. Okay. Now it hit me Thursday night. I've got all these food references in my sermon tonight because I'm starving right now. I'm trying to lose some weight. But have you ever eaten so much that your stomach says, okay, you put one more thing down here and we're going to show you who's the boss. Okay, you're laughing because you know. First time it happens, you're not sure what's going on. You get a little bit of pain. You're just like, man, this lasagna is fantastic. It's so good. A little pain. You're like, what's that? You're going to find out, right? You keep eating. And your stomach's like, all right, we have taken a vote. Prepare yourself. It's about to get really bad, right? Hopefully, that only happens one time because you earn your wisdom the way I do, the hard way, okay? One time. Well, that's when you put the fork down. In my experience, in my own personal life, and in leading a bunch of people, many people in the church, they're not full. They're content. They're content. You've experienced a little bit of God. You're happy about that. You got goosebumps one Sunday during worship, you know. Some people come to church simply out of obligation. Some people will come and sit at the Lord's table, and they're such picky eaters that they don't eat enough. They don't eat enough of the right things in the spirit. You get just a little bit. Like, oh, I like that. I like that. You need to experience everything that God has for you. Let's talk about food some more. Have you ever been to one of those huge Chinese buffets? I'm not talking strip mall Chinese. I'm talking like Shoney's, like a standalone buffet. We got one of those when we lived in Macon, Georgia. New China buffet. New China, that's a very common thing, I think. We would take best parents when they would come to visit to it. 300 items. 300 items. We left Papa Gary. He's like, that's not Chinese. That's redneck Chinese. They had ribs and steak and catfish and peanut butter and jelly sandwiches. I mean, it was something for everybody. And also some of the best. I'm a connoisseur, all right? Some of the best Chinese I've ever had. You might say, I don't like Chinese. Now, you can't really say that because you haven't tried all the Chinese, okay? It's like people will say, I don't like fill in the blank, and they've never even tried it. For me, I despise okra. Ugh, it's never been in my mouth, and I despise it.
I'm not going, green, slimy.

Blah. And you might say, well, Dave, you've never had my okra. Okay, hear me very carefully. If you show up to the church with a plate of okra, I will throw it in the trash in front of you, okay? I don't want to hurt your feelings, so please don't do that. It's gross. You know how I know okra's no good? It was not on the 300-item menu at the Chinese buffet, okay? It's disgusting. It's gross. But if I tried it, I might like it, but I'm not going to try it. And in the spirit, I see that a lot, that many people have no desire to experience more of God. Like they put him in a box and they get him out on Sunday because that's the God day. And then they put him back in and they don't even think about him the rest of the week. Man, God is so much bigger than that. God, like get him out of the box that you've got him in and just embrace a lifetime of getting to know him. We've covered all this in this series through prayer, worship, study, wise counsel. There's a life you might not be living. Let's put it that way. God is bigger than the box you put him in, okay? Well, I want to live the kind of life that people look at me, and I'm humbly saying this, that, like, that's what I want. That's the kind of life that I want. That what, like, what you're doing for the Lord, that's the kind of life that I want too. And I've got heroes in the faith that I look up to that I feel the exact same way about, okay? Well, if you want that, Ephesians 3:20, more. Above, beyond, more than you could ask or think. And it's not as hard as you think. You just got to get up every day and choose God first. But you also have to have a plan. We also learned in this series that if you take a bow and arrow and you pull it back and you fire it off and it hits the wall and you go over and you circle the arrow and you're like, bullseye. It's not how it works. You have to have a target. You have to have a plan. A devotional time, a prayer time, a study time, a worship time. You got to have a plan in place or you're going to stay stale and you're going to stay stagnant. Listen, God never intended for us to live an ordinary life. Everybody has it on the inside of them to live an extraordinary life. So I'm going to tell you about four things that can get in the way of this, okay? Four things that can get in the way, and then a faith-filled message that's hopefully just going to just, you know, get you excited and stir you up to see yourself the way God sees you. And that's the first thing that can get in the way. We have the wrong view of ourselves. You might think of yourself as weak or simple or ineffective or broken. And some people would call that humility. That's not humility. Humility is not thinking less of yourself. Humility is thinking of yourself less and thinking of other people more. It's really just self-deprecating, and we get very self-critical and think, well, God can't use me. God can't use me. I never went to college. I never went to Bible college. God can't use me because I'm not married or I'm divorced. Or that's not humility. Those are excuses. And God does not care about your excuses. Because if he can use a man that used to kill Christians for a living, he could probably use you. Okay? The one thing that the Apostle Paul did that many Christians will never do is when God said to do it, he did it. He didn't tell God no. Okay? And Paul had this experience with God that changed. It changed his path. He was literally on the Damascus Road going to kill more Christians when he has this encounter with God, and it changed him. And it changed him to the point that now he's willing, like the man he hated and was killing Christians because they were worshiping him, now he's willing to die for that same man, Jesus Christ. Wow. So Paul, his story, like he's so, it's fascinating if you read it. And that's what the transforming power of Jesus Christ looks like. That's what it looks like when God saves somebody. And Paul, he didn't spend the rest of his life thinking less of himself. He just put other people in front of himself. And he is one of the main reasons you're here right now, and I'm here right now, because he took the message of faith to us, to the Gentiles. Wrote half the New Testament, incredibly grateful for Paul. I like this verse in Psalm 18:35. It says, "You give me your shield of victory, and your right hand sustains me. You stoop down to make me great." What I like about that is that God's up top, God's top spot in our life.

And with his strong right arm, he can reach down to help us. Now, what the world has done is they've flip-flopped that and put themselves on top. That's never a great idea. Okay? I feel like if anybody could preach this message, it's me. Like, I'm serious. On my best day, I'm a C student. Okay? On my best day. And if you're like me, you know, and you get the report card, and it's like he just needs to apply himself. I applied myself, and I got C's, okay? We just learn different than y'all people. And we don't anymore, but back in the day, we used to hate you A people. You know, we hate you. You make A's, you just, would it kill you to skip a day? Call in sick, I don't know. You're killing the curve for the rest of us. Seriously, at every graduation, I was just so surprised, and the award ceremony, little Susie got perfect attendance again. Why? I mean, and then at my actual high school graduation, which I'll tell you that story in a second, perfect attendance for all 12 years. Okay, we're not the same. We're not the same. Maybe that's why I got C's. I don't know. I barely graduated high school. Honestly, I had a teacher my 12th grade year. I missed more than I went to her class. And she comes the day before the final exam. She's got that long nicotine stained bony finger, and she points in the grade book. This is my grade right now. It's like a 47. And she said, if you make a 93 on the exam, I will pass you. I'm like, challenge accepted. So I went home that night, and I studied. Now, do you know the sound that a hardback book makes when you open it for the first time? I'm not exaggerating. I started reading. I'm like, I don't know. I can't even spell that word. What is this? And for about an hour, and just building up all this anxiety on the inside, I thought, well, here comes summer school. But then I prayed. I thought, well, no, I'll pray about this. I said, Lord, would you just give me the right answer when I'm taking the test? Doesn't work like that. God rewards hard work. Okay. Take the test. I'm guessing at 95% of the things that are on the test. Next day, she comes with her that grade book. She points. I made a 43. I didn't even guess half right. Okay, and then she slid her finger over 73. It's my final grade. I could have kissed her on the mouth. She passed me. I come to find out later, she didn't want to teach me in summer school. That's the only reason I got out of her class. And the irony is, it was an English class, right? And what do I do for a living now? Okay, the irony is not lost. God, 100%. Well, because I was not good in school, I didn't have a high view or a high value of myself, and I made awful friend choices and got in with many of the wrong crowds, different kinds of wrong crowds. If it was wrong, let's do that. Had two, I guess, the guys I was the closest to, two buddies, and we're hanging out at, I think it's the Cavalier Express now, right there by the high school. After high school, I'm 18, graduated. And there was this old guy we let hang out with us because he bought us beer. Okay, he's probably 50. And he's smoking a cigarette. I can still see it. Marlboro Red. He takes a drag. He says, White. My last name, if you're a guest, my last name is White. He said, White, you ever been to jail? And I said, I'm 18. I've never been to jail. And he looked at me, and he pointed that cigarette at me, and he said, you will. Now, I wish I could tell you it was a preacher or a pretty girl or my mom and dad that scared me straight. Nope. That old drunk saw something in me that was in him. That did it. I was like, oh. Nope. You're not going to go to jail. I was bullied. I was picked on. I felt inadequate. I'm not trying to make you feel sorry for me. It's just the truth. In every way. Inadequate in every way.

Okay? Biggest introvert in any room. Never going to speak in front of a crowd. The only difference in me and someone else would be I'm not going to tell God no. It's yes. Okay? Dave, would yes. Yes, sir. Every day. Heart posture, yes. Let's do that. If it's the next right thing, God, that's what we're going to do. That doesn't make me special. It makes me usable for His glory. Okay? That's what I'm trying to teach you. It's like, it's just, yes, God, let's do that. Whatever that is. It's going to be better. Okay? So when I decided, in fact, I did not want to go to jail, and I began to say yes to God, began to do the things to get closer to God, He started talking. One day, He said, I'm going to give you opportunity. Don't say no. Yes, sir. Okay? Literally a few days later, buddy I'm at work with, working in some factory in Withfield, he was a youth pastor. He's like, I'm gonna be out next week. Can you cover my youth group? Yeah, sure. And I was like, oh, Lord, no. I don't want to do that because I've never spoken in front of anybody. But I'd already said yes. Like, okay. So studied, had 8 teenagers in his youth group. It was great. We just had a great time learning about God. Short time later, I got asked to speak at a church. Yeah, sure. No, wait, no, I don't want to do that. Yes, sir. And I was, I think it was awful. I was so terrified. Here's the only difference. I'm not going to tell them no. Okay? It's the only difference. But the reason people don't say yes to God, insecurity, fear, inadequacy, all the things, right? You got to get out of your comfort zone and begin to do the things that God is pulling you to do. I don't care if you're scared. You should be scared. Do it scared. Just do it scared. And watch what God does with that. Obedience. Reluctance. Maybe you're putting it off until you're older, wiser, got more money, or better looking. Hey, some of those things, this ain't going to happen. It's fine. It's fine. Just go. Run after God. Here's what the Bible says about you, okay? 1 Peter 2:9. But you're not like that. You are a chosen people. You are royal priests, a holy nation, God's very own possession. As a result, you can show others the goodness of God, for He called you out of the darkness into His wonderful light. God picked you, and God picked me. And like a chosen people. When He wanted a Christ chapel here, He wanted you to be here. If this is your home church, welcome home, right? And He pulled my family all the way back from Georgia to be here. And I love that. It's a few simple yeses along the way. Simple but scary, okay? And He brought us home. We get to do life together now. And I love that. I love this church. This is our 14th year since we came back home to plant the church. I love you. I love you people. You're a pastor's dream come true. Like, thank you. I appreciate that. It's, don't let go of your head, but I got pastor buddies can't say this, and I'm honestly saying this. You like each other. Like, you got to love each other, okay? But most of us like each other, and that can be kind of rare. I got pastor friends, like the devil's in their church. Like, he won't go away, right? And it don't look like the devil. It looks like somebody's nanny, okay? Just saying. Church folk can be mean. I grew up in this thing. I know. We don't do that here. We love each other. Okay. That was a lot for point one. We're going to move pretty quick through the rest. You got the wrong view of yourself. Number two, you have the wrong view of other people. Like, we don't see other people the way God does because they're annoying. Aren't they? I'm not looking at any one person. I'm looking at all y'all. People can just be awful. And we don't see them as a person to be loved, but a problem to be avoided. Jesus has a problem with that. In Matthew 9:36, it says, when He saw the crowds, He had compassion on them because they were confused and helpless, like sheep without a shepherd. Hey, let's be that. We are already. But let's continue to be that kind of church where we just love people. We just love each other. That's the number one compliment I get from people who visit for the first time. It's like,

Everybody's so nice. Why is that so nice? People greeted me like it was my first time here. I'm like, well, yeah, that's intentional. Because you're carrying around a neon sign that says you're new. You know that little green bag we gave you in the parking lot? And it's not fake nice. Like, we're so glad you're here, right? But that little green bag tells us you're here. Okay, now I'll just hold you. Everybody, just zone in on that little green bag. Be nice. Okay. Number three, we have a wrong view of God. It's easy to forget that we serve a miracle-working, powerful, above and beyond anything that you could ask or think kind of God. And if you forget that, now your dreams, they're not God-sized dreams. They're I can do in my own capacity dreams. If you're dreaming small, you might reach it. But it doesn't even compare on the scale of what God is dreaming over your life. God rewards hard work and obedience. So when you're dreaming over your life, you got to put some things in there that if God doesn't show up, there's no way it's going to happen. Okay? Put some things on that list. God can do it. God can do it. Put this verse on your mirror, okay? Jeremiah 32:17. O sovereign Lord, you made the heavens and the earth by your strong hand and powerful arm. Nothing is too hard for you. Nothing is too hard for God. So I just want to join with him and watch him do impossible things in my life. I want to have the kind of church that if God doesn't show up, we don't know how we did it. Okay? We've got big dreams here, big plans. I want to wake up every day and tell God, I don't know how you're going to do it. Then for God to say, watch this. Right? Okay. If your walk with God is boring and predictable, that's your fault. Because God is neither boring nor predictable. Right? He's called us higher. And if we're not living the Ephesians 3:20 life, no wonder you're bored. Okay. Here's our main verse for today. John 14:12. Very truly I tell you, whoever believes in me will do the works that I have been doing, and they will do even greater things than these. This is Jesus. Because I'm going to the Father. So here's your challenge today. I want to challenge you to live a greater things kind of life. That I want you to pray for greater things. I want you to believe God for greater things. I want you to be on your journey with God that you're just every corner. Yes, yes, yes. What it is, yes, yes, sir, yes. Let's do it, okay? Let me give you another example of greater, of what God can do. I'm gonna pull back from the Old Testament. The king of Israel, the king of Judah, and the king of Edom have all teamed up to go pick a fight with the king of Moab, okay? They were confident, but their confidence was soon shattered because they're trying to do things in their own strength. 2 Kings 3:9-15. So the king of Israel set out with the king of Judah and the king of Edom after a roundabout march of 7 days. Now, they weren't directed really to do that. They were trying to duplicate an old miracle, right? Walking around the walls of Jericho for 7 days. Just because God moved one way in the past doesn't mean he's going to move the same way. Matter of fact, I think he loves to mix it up. It keeps us close to him so we can hear his voice. Now the army had no more water for themselves or for the animals with them. Okay, they're about to thirst to death. What, exclaimed the king of Israel, has the Lord called us three kings together only to deliver us into the hands of Moab? So for the next few verses, there's this conversation back and forth, like, we're going to die out here, okay? Then somebody's like, well, isn't there a prophet nearby? And they're like, yeah, Elisha. Elisha's here. And so they go and they inquire of Elisha what to do. Verse 15, Elisha says, but now bring me a harpist. And while the harpist was playing, the hand of the Lord came upon Elisha. I love that. Bring me a harpist. What Elisha is saying is, I need some worship music playing in the background that's going to help me hear God better. It's important what you listen to. It's powerful. Okay?
Music reaches a place on the inside of us.

that nothing else can. Of course God wants to speak to you through what you listen to. He created music. God created music to glorify himself. Man twisted it to glorify himself. Okay? You can experience God through listening to worship music at home. Bad news. These guys are not going home with you. Okay? You got to do this on your own. You know why when you listen to worship music it makes you feel good? Because it's not about you. It takes the focus off me, my, and mine, and it puts it on what really matters. That's my relationship with Jesus. So, if you want a greater things kind of life, worship God, like truly worship God. Listen to worship music when you wake up, on your lunch break, in your car, when you get home and you just want to strangle everything breathing at you right now. Don't do that. Worship. Worship God. Some of you hadn't heard from God in a long time. He's not gone anywhere. I don't have this verse on the screen, but Acts 17, the Bible says in the Message translation, he doesn't play hide and seek with us. He's not remote. He is near. If you seek him, you will find him. Okay. So, but you have to do that. You have to do that. Get in his presence, because faith is birthed in the presence of God. And when you have faith, you have hope. And when you have hope, you can do anything God's asking you to do. So they've acquired of Elisha, bring me a harpist. Next verse. And he said, this is what the Lord says. Make this valley full of ditches. Interesting. They're about to die. They can't, they need water. The Bible doesn't say, and the Lord made it rain. Right? No. What's it say? Get your hands out of your pockets, grab a shovel, and get to work. God rewards hard work. I think the reason this is so important is because at some point in your life, your faith has to go beyond fascination and inspiration into participation. Get your shovel and dig. God is going to move, and God's going to do greater things, but you're going to be involved in the process. Like, look it up. All through Scripture, God requires involvement. You might be waiting for God to move right now. Our whole life is a dance between God moves, we move. God moves, we move. God sent his son, Jesus Christ, to be the remission of our sin. He made the first move. Our move, what are you going to do with that? You going to believe him? Does your faith and your trust go in Jesus? Yes. You made the next move. Next move. God's going to challenge you to go deeper, to do more. Our move, pick up your shovel. Let's get to work. After high school and then coming back to the Lord, I spent about a decade in limbo. Just went to church, tithed, gave, served, all the things. But I just got stale and stagnant and stopped growing in my faith. And I learned the hard way. People and churches stop growing at the last place they told God no. Okay? In utmost humility, I want to bring this up. Think about churches that you know, I know, like they're dying or they're gone, closed. Like back in the day, man, they had a heyday. Kids coming, all this life buzzing around. What happened? At some point in their history, a church leader told God no. God was directing their path, their purpose for the community. It's too hard. We're comfortable. Look what we got. Look at all around. Look what we got. It's working, God. It's working. And I know enough about God. If that's our attitude, then he'll bring somebody that will say yes. Okay? That's why we're here. God sent us here to fill a need, okay? I got pastor buddies, I love them. We need all these great churches we have in this community. But God wanted a Christ Chapel here, and that's why we're here. And I love that. I love that he brought us. We're not special, we just said yes. Okay. Here's the last thing.
this last scripture.

Verse 17, you will see neither wind nor rain, says the Lord, but this valley will be filled with water. You will see no sign of me moving, but rest assured, I'm moving. There's a bunch of somebodies in that place right now. Like, you need the hand of God to move in your life, in your marriage, in your business, in your finances, whatever it is. And you're like, God, I am doing the right thing. I feel like I'm trying to serve you and go all in with you, right? And it's okay to pray for a sign. I'm not saying that. But I feel like in my experience, sometimes there's not a cloud in the sky, but then you wake up one morning and God made it rain that night. Just trust Him. Just keep trusting Him. Faith continues regardless of what we see. Think about it this way. If you fly on an airplane, most of you're pretty well able to relax eventually on the airplane, right? You don't know who your pilot is. If you get on a bus, you don't know who your driver is. You're just chilling. You hire an Uber. Who is this guy? We don't know who it is. You know your Father. You know your Father. You know He is in control of your life. Hey, calm down. That always helps, right? Tell somebody to calm down. Relax. He's got you. You're not so special that you're going to be the only person that He lets down. Now, the answer you get might not be what you want, but it is what you need. And the people worth following in your life, they find the faith to follow regardless of what they see. And they just do the next right thing. Let's pray. Heavenly Father, thank You for today. I thank You for this truth. I pray, God, for the courage to apply these things to our life. In the storm, when it's scary, God, and we don't see Your hand moving, just remind us You're there. You've got us. You love us. Where else would we go, God? Where else would we go? So I pray for courage and strength this morning to keep going, to keep fighting, keep doing the next right thing. Thank You, God. Hey, no one looking around for a minute. I don't ever end a message without giving someone an opportunity to give their life to Jesus. Because eternity is coming. Eternity is coming. And it's heaven or hell. It's billions and billions of years. We have no gauge for that. And you determine where you go by your choice. Well, a lot of people say there's many ways to get to heaven. Jesus said, I am the way, the truth, and the life. And no one comes to the Father unless they come through me. Okay. But if you don't choose Jesus in this life, you don't get Him in the next. So I'm not going to embarrass anybody. I'm not going to call you down to the front. I just want to know, is there anyone here that you would say, I need Jesus to save me today? Would you just raise your hand? Let me see. Jesus, come into my life and change me and save me today. Okay. If you're watching us online right now or listening on the radio, and that's you, maybe your heart's pounding in your chest right now, and you know, you're like, I need Jesus. I need Him. I know I do. Just wherever you are, in your car, in your living room, laying in your bed, just raise your hand. Amen. Amen. Church, we're going to say this prayer out loud. We do it every week, not to get resaved. We say it out loud because we want to join our voice with your voice. You may be praying this for the first time, or you finally mean it. And we just want to celebrate with you. So use your voice, repeat after me. Dear Jesus, I believe You are the Son of God. I believe You died on the cross for my sins. I believe You rose from the grave, and that You're in heaven today, preparing a home for me. Jesus, please forgive me for all of my sins. Save me today.

and help me to live for you every day of my life. In Jesus' name, amen. Amen. Praise God. Amen. All right, guys, if you can, would you stand? We're going to close out our time together. These altars are open if there's anything you need to pray about.

0: Here's how we like to end every sermon and service here today. You've been found by Jesus Christ. It's now your job to go find somebody else, because found people. Amen. Go find one more. I love you. Have a great day.
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2: Periods of rain for this afternoon, 65 to 70. Rain showers mid-50s tonight. Rain showers ending tomorrow, clearing skies, breezy 70. Mostly clear tomorrow night, 50, and sunny 75 to 80 Tuesday. Sunny 80 Wednesday, and mostly sunny 75 to 80 on Thursday. The outlook for Friday, plenty of sunshine, mostly sunny, pleasant, little cooler, 70 to 75. I'm staff meteorologist Bill Jackwoman on the Virginia News Network.
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0: Periods of rain for this afternoon, 65 to 70. Rain showers mid-50s tonight. Rain showers ending tomorrow, clearing skies, breezy 70. Mostly clear tomorrow night, 50, and sunny 75 to 80 Tuesday. Sunny 80 Wednesday, and mostly sunny 75 to 80 on Thursday. The outlook for Friday, plenty of sunshine, mostly sunny, pleasant, little cooler, 70 to 75. I'm staff meteorologist Bill Jackwoman on the Virginia News Network.
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0: Tomorrow night, 50 and sunny, 75 to 80 Tuesday. Sunny 80 Wednesday and mostly sunny, 75 to 80 on Thursday. The outlook for Friday, plenty of sunshine, mostly sunny, pleasant, little cooler, 70 to 75. I'm staff meteorologist Bill Jackwoman on the Virginia News Network.
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0: Hello, everybody. Chief Mike here again from the Galax Fire Department with another segment of Chatting with the Chief. It may be hard to believe, but Halloween is right around the corner. Let's talk about some ways to keep you and your little monsters safe during this spooky time of year. Your decorations look fantastic, but please keep open flames and heat sources away from them. Corn stalks, dried flowers, and paper decorations can all catch fire easily. If you have a lit pumpkin, ensure that it is in a safe place, out of the way of those visiting goblins, doorsteps, and walkways. Talk to your kids about the importance of staying away from open flames, and be sure they know how to stop, drop, and roll if their clothing catches fire. Make sure the kiddos never trick-or-treat alone and always have a flashlight and are wearing reflective clothing if they're anywhere near the street. Have a safe and happy Halloween, and as always, stay tuned to this station for more fire safety tips.
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0: Periods of rain for this afternoon, 65 to 70. Rain showers mid-50s tonight. Rain showers ending tomorrow, clearing skies, breezy 70. Mostly clear tomorrow night, 50 and sunny, 75 to 80 Tuesday. Sunny 80 Wednesday and mostly sunny, 75 to 80 on Thursday. The outlook for Friday, plenty of sunshine, mostly sunny, pleasant, little cooler, 70 to 75. I'm staff meteorologist Bill Jackwoman on the Virginia News Network.
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2: Dean Robert Vaughn Jr., age 63, of Galax, Virginia, passed away Tuesday at his home. He is survived by his wife, Teresa Anayo of Galax, Virginia, sons and daughter-in-law, Britt and Candace Anayo of Hillsville, Virginia, Roger Alley of Galax, Virginia, sisters and brothers-in-law, Kathy Marsh and Rebecca Vaughn Funk, and Brian of Galax, Virginia. Brother and sister-in-law, Richard Vaughn and Penny Mooney of Max Meadows, Virginia. Five grandchildren, several aunts, uncles, nieces, and nephews survive. Memorial services will be held Sunday afternoon at 3 o'clock in the Mountain Harvest Church. The family will see friends Sunday from 2 until time for the service at the church. The deceased again is Dean Robert Vaughn Jr., age 63, of Galax, Virginia, passed away Tuesday at his home.
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3: In ancient times, Job asked this question. 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Paul asked this question to the Galatian Christians who were seduced and misled away from faith when he asked, how did you receive the Spirit? 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You see, the only answer that gets you into heaven is the answer of Jesus Christ. Because if we could work our way there, plus our faith, plus grace, but add any of our effort, then why did he need to die? Is it finished or not? And see, Jesus Christ died the perfect death. 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Are you trusting that today to be right with God? 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

0: welcome to the Living by Faith Baptist Church program with Pastor Derek Cowan, the church located at 343 Hilltop Drive in Independence, Virginia. All are welcome.
1: Be finding the book of 1 Corinthians, chapter number 15, please. 1 Corinthians, chapter 15. I'd like to read verses 57 and 58. 1 Corinthians 15, verses 57 and 58. 1 Corinthians 15, verses 57 and 58.

All right, the Bible says, but thanks be to God, which giveth us the victory through our Lord Jesus Christ. Therefore, my beloved brethren, be ye steadfast, unmovable, always abounding in the work of the Lord. For as much as ye know that ye labor is not in vain in the Lord. Let's go to the Lord in prayer. Father, we bow before you this morning because we know we need to. If ever there's a time that we as your people needed to cry out to you, certainly it's in the day and hour we're living now. God, we've got loved ones that are a heartbeat from hell. And Lord, we've got a nation that is on the very brink of collapse. God, we've got a world today that's on the very brink of war. Father, we look at the Middle East situation over there, and God, it looks like it's all just about to blow up any time. And Father, we realize that in and of ourselves, in our own strength, in our own ability, in our own intellect, how very little we can accomplish. But God, how we know little is much when God is in it. And so, Lord, something as simple as a service like this morning, where you do a work in our hearts and in our lives, God, what a difference could be made here. What a difference could be made in our community. What a difference could be made in our homes. What a difference could be made in our nation. And so, God, I pray today, Lord, that you'd work on us that are saved. And God, that you'd stir us up. And God, that you'd get us back to the things of God. And Lord, I pray for those that are lost today, God, that they'd realize the shape they're in, that by the conviction of your Holy Spirit, they'd lift their eyes and understand their need of a Savior. God, that they'd be wondrously born into the family of God. Maybe one that's come here today, they feel hopeless, they feel helpless, they feel like there's no good left in anything. God, I pray that they can find that all the good is still in Christ. And so, God, I pray they'd look to him, be born again. Now, Lord, we ask you, take your word and work on our hearts. And God, we'll thank you for what you do. Lord, I stand to preach these next few moments of time, and I confess boldly that I can't. God, you've got to do it. And so, Lord, I'm leaning on you and asking you, Father, to have right of way in my heart and in my life. And I'm asking it in Jesus' name. And everybody said amen. Thank you so much. You can be seated. Now, if the help of God won't preach a little while this morning, now's not the time for quitting. Now is not the time for quitting. And yet there's more quitting going on among Christianity than ever before. And we was warned, and Brother J.L. was cutting through this morning dealing with some of the mysteries in Scripture. And he made a stop off there in Revelation chapter number 3. And as you look at those seven letters to the seven churches of Asia Minor in Revelation chapter 2 and Revelation chapter 3, you can see several things. Number one, you can understand those were literal churches in Asia Minor that those letters were addressed to. Secondly, you can understand that those letters need to be read as a letter written to you as an individual, and you need to guard your heart against those things that they warn against. And then thirdly, we understand there is a prophetic element as you look at those letters, each one representing a period of time down through the dispensation of the church, the age of grace. And you can go back to the apostolic church with that first letter's written, and by the time you get to the Laodicean church in Revelation chapter 3, you find the last days church, a church that's given very much to apostasy. And may I say to you, friend, that is prophetically, that is the promise of God, the way the church would end up in the last days, but that don't have to be you. Just because others do it doesn't mean you have to do it. That's not a prophecy that says all Christians are going to depart or all Christians are going to fall into some state of apostasy. That's not what that's saying at all. But may I say to you, that will be the attitude and the atmosphere of the church. And I tell you where part of that is. Part of that is that you have people that have never been born again. They've never been regenerated, that have infiltrated the church as wheat, or rather tares among the wheat, who have risen up to positions of leadership.

positions of decision making within the ranks of the church, and they steer a church away from the truth of the Word of God. And may I say to you, friend, God forbid that that should ever be the case at Living by Faith, but if it does, you rise up from your seat and you cry, heresy, heresy, heresy. Don't you ever back down. Don't you ever give in. I don't care if it's me, some preacher after God's called me off the scene or whatever else, you stick with the book. You stand your ground. You don't give in, and you don't go along with this worldly, liberal, carnal nonsense that has creeped in and permeated so many pulpits. If it ain't Bible, don't go along with it. You stick with the book right on down the line. Just because the church as a whole becomes apostate does not mean you as an individual believer has to become an apostate, and it does not mean us as a local body in Christ have to become apostate. We can stick with the stuff and we can go on for God. We're warned in 2 Timothy chapter 3 and chapter 4 of a time in the last days when men would be lovers of pleasures more than lovers of God. Boy, can't you look around and see that? And I'm not just talking about lost people out there in the world. I'm not surprised that lost people act like lost people. I'm surprised that saved people act like lost people. And may I say, we're living in a time that folks are addicted to entertainment. They're addicted to pleasure. They're addicted to the temporary satisfaction for the flesh, and they

immediately enjoyed. And we see the fruits of that all over the work of the ministry in this hour that we're living. And we see a whole list of things in 2 Timothy chapter 3 that are trademarks of the last days. And we look around us and certainly we know they're true. We see the disobedient unto parents, unthankful, unholy, without natural affection and all the rest of it. And that's the hour we're living in. And then he comes on into the 4th chapter and Paul gives Timothy that great charge, and he tells him in 2 Timothy 4, he said, preach the word, be instant in season, out of season, reprove, rebuke, exhort with all longsuffering and doctrine, for the time will come when men will no longer endure sound doctrine, but after their own lust shall they heap to themselves teachers, having itching ears, and shall turn away their ears from the truth, and shall be turned unto fables. But watch thou in all things, endure afflictions, do the work of an evangelist, make full proof of thy ministry, for I am now ready to be offered, and the time of my departure is at hand. I have fought a good fight. I have finished my course. I have kept the faith. Henceforth there is laid up for me a crown of righteousness, which the Lord, the righteous judge, shall give me at that day, and not to me only, but unto all them also that love his appearing. Now, my friend, right in the face of apostasy, right in the face of heresy, right in the face of knowing that the hearers of Timothy message would reject him, and if then that day they would reject Timothy, how much more in this day will sound doctrine and Bible truth be rejected? And yet, in spite of all that heresy and apostasy, Paul charged that young preacher. He said, you preach it anyway, you stick with the stuff anyway, you go on for God anyway, so don't make an excuse for yourself that just because everybody else has gone worldly and just because everybody else has got carnal that you have the excuse to do it as well. Can I tell you, at the end of the day, it'll not be some corporal judgment, but it'll be an individual judgment. It's you one day that'll face your Creator as he sits on his throne. And it's you one day, yes, child of God, I said you'll face judgment. You'll not face the white throne judgment, but you will face the judgment seat of Christ. And your works from the very moment that you were saved until the very moment that you leave this life are going to be called to record, and your works are going to be judged. And you'll stand there and watch as the life that you live, 1 Corinthians chapter 3, starting at verse 11, gives you some details about it. Said, of a foundation can no man lay than that which is laid, which is Jesus Christ. Now, if any man build on this foundation, gold, silver, precious stones, wood, hay, stubble, every man's work shall be tried by fire to reveal what sort it is. If any man's work shall be abide, he'll receive a reward. And if any man's work shall be burned, he shall suffer loss, but he himself shall be saved, yet so is

fire. You and I that are saved are going to meet with our Redeemer one day. We're going to stand before our Savior one day. And the life we lived or failed to live as a child of God is going to be called to record. The works, the decisions, the words, the thoughts, the actions, the deeds. You ought to think about that when you get dressed in the morning. You ought to think about that when you open your mouth and begin to speak. You ought to think about that when you sit in front of that idiot box and let the world pour its poison into your mind and ask yourself, is my Lord really satisfied with me? And the old men, the Seago brothers, used to sing that, and what a challenging song that is. That little short powerhouse of a singer that she was, she'd sing, I want my Lord to be satisfied with me. I want my life to be what he'd have it be. So when I come to that great eternity, his smile will say, he is satisfied with me. You ought to think about judgment now, so that in that day you can stand before the Lord with joy in your heart and consider a life well lived. You ought to live your life in such a way that, like Paul, as he faced death and knew the end of his ministry and the end of his earthly race was come, you know what he said? I'm ready to be offered. I'm ready. Can you say you're ready? Are you ready to meet the Lord? Are you ready to stand before him? Are you ready for your life to be examined under his righteous microscope? Or, dear friend, do you and I recognize fully it's time in a day of apostasy? It's time in a day of heresy. It's time in a day of carnal Christianity that we rise up and we act different and we speak different and we dress different and we treat people different and we conduct ourselves different. Amen. That's the world we're living in. And the church today is right on course with what God said it would be. She's getting corrupt. She's going the way of the world. Everything's got to be an entertainment rather than a worship. And we've got a lot of programs, but we ain't got much prayer. And we got a lot of books about how to build ministry, but we don't have much Bible. Amen. And we've got every kind of a little program and every kind of a little gadget and every kind of a little committee. Old Vance Havner used to put that real good. He said, the trouble with the church, we got too many committees of the unfit appointed by the unwilling to do the unnecessary. And that's about the size of it. And may I say to you, friend, what we need to do is get back to what a Bible church looks like. We need to get back to what a Bible Christian looks like. And we need to honor God. I'll tell you one thing right now, and I've been pretty silent on the subject, but I'll weigh in and give my 2 cents worth. It breaks my heart that everybody, so many Christian people, we didn't know what to expect until after we saw it. But it amazes me, after it was all said and done, the people that looked at that Turning Point halftime show that acted like there was anything Christian about it. The songs that were sung was about doping and drinking. I watched alcohol ruin my grandfather's life. I was slung across the kitchen and backhanded and treated awful because of a stupid bottle. And you gonna get up here and call that a Christian production, and somebody get up here and sing about drinking and doping and then throw me one verse about Jesus Christ in at the end of it, and everybody's okay with that? You go ahead and be okay with it. This preacher ain't. And if you don't like that, take you an Alka-Seltzer and aspirin and have yourself a fine day. But I'm going to tell you this much. It ain't Derek Cowan you'll answer to. And before you get your feathers all ruffled and get all rubbed the wrong way, you know what the old saying is? If it rubs a cat the wrong way, just turn the cat around. That did not happen overnight. A little at a time, we've got to where we're getting our senses dulled and we applaud sin, and things the church used to cry against is now acceptable. And that's not right. It's a sad hour that we're living in, a time of apostasy. But you need to remember, at the end of the day, you won't answer for Turning Point, but you are going to answer for you. You will stand before God for yourself, for what you applauded, for what you approved of, for what you participated in. You will stand. So I guess at the very least, before you get too awful bowed up at you, preacher, at the very least, you ought to do something that you probably hadn't done.

done and take at least 30 seconds if you time, if you could be bothered to do so, and pray and ask God what He thinks about it. Maybe you ought to take a minute and search the record of the book and see what God's thoughts are on such things as drunkenness and prostitution. Maybe you ought to do that. Take you a real good look at it and see how much you approve of it. My soul, ladies and gentlemen, it's a sad hour that we're living in, and what an opportunity that I feel was so tragically wasted that day. So tragically wasted. Millions of people that turned there, an opportunity that was presented to reach people with the gospel of Jesus Christ. And I think that's what a lot of us expected it to be. And I don't think I'm the only person in this church that looked at that with a broken heart and said, that's 1,000 miles from what I think. And I can't speak for him, but 1,000 miles from what I think Charlie would have done if he had had that opportunity to lead that. That's all I can say. I can tell you this much. I can't speak for sure about Charlie, but I can say I see the mind of Christ in his word. And I can tell you one thing, my Lord did not approve of that nonsense. You say, well, the other one was worse. I agree the other one was worse. But isn't it a sad hour we're living in that Christianity will say, well, we'll pick the better of the two bads and say it's okay. There is a third option. We don't have to participate in either one. We don't have to support either one. We can cut our television. I'm not against you watching a football game. Watch the ball game. But I don't have to support nonsense like that. They can lose my view in a hurry. We can cut our televisions off when we get to a halftime of ignorance like that. And you, sir, can open your Bible and lead your family in a good, solid Bible devotion. That's exactly what you could do. I had no idea I was even going to get into all that. But there you go. So we're living in a time when everything is pressuring and pushing you to be anything but steadfast. And I'm not your judge. And in spite of what some of you think, you're not mine either. I love the fact that some of the ones that are so quick to tell me I'm not supposed to judge them are the very first ones try to pass a judgment on me. I'm not your judge, and you're not mine, but Christ is both of our judge, and Christ is looking at our decisions and beholding our behavior, and it's being recorded, every bit of it. It's being recorded, and we will meet it one day in judgment before His holy throne, and that ought to shake you to your core. It ought to make us consider very diligently the times that we go against the clear teaching of Scripture to uphold some devilish, worldly, carnal display of complete rebellion against God. And I'm not still talking about the halftime show. I'm talking about all of it. Now listen, friend. We're called upon to be steadfast and to be unmovable. Galatians 5:1 says, stand fast therefore in the liberty wherewith Christ hath made us free. Be not entangled against the yoke of bondage. Psalm chapter number 1 said, blessed is the man that walketh not in the counsel of the ungodly, nor standeth in the way of sinners, nor sitteth in the seat of the scornful. But his delight is in the law of the Lord. In his law he doth meditate day and night. He shall be like a tree planted by rivers of water that bringeth forth his fruit in his season. His leaf also shall not wither, and whatsoever he doeth shall prosper. But the ungodly are not so, but are like the chaff which the wind driveth away. Therefore the ungodly are not stand in the judgment, nor sinners in the congregation of the righteous. For the way of the righteous the Lord knoweth, but the way of the ungodly shall perish. We're called upon to be as a tree planted by rivers of water. That's steadfast, unmovable. We're called upon to stand fast in the liberty that Christ has made us free in. We're called upon to be steadfast and unmovable right here in the passage of Scripture we started off with this morning. We're to be an unwavering church. And then what about Ephesians chapter 4? Where's that at? About verse 14.

15, that we henceforth be no more children tossed to and fro, carried about with every wind of doctrine, by sleight of men and cunning craftiness whereby they lie in wait to deceive. You and I, they're not supposed to be blown around like a wave by a wind. Have a little wind of doctrine that comes along and we get swept up in it and caught up in it and moved by it. We're to henceforth be no more children tossed to and fro. We're to be a steadfast and an unmovable people. That doesn't mean you have to be mean. That doesn't mean you have to, and it certainly means that you don't hate people, but you can sure hate sin. You can sure hate circumstances. You can sure hate the work of the devil. You can sure hate the effects and damage of sin to homes and families and children. You can sure hate all that, but have a burden to see lost people get saved, to see saved people live in victory for the Lord Jesus Christ. Everything the world's pressing against you, you've got the social pressures of the hour. It's accepted by everybody else, so why shouldn't I go along with it? Many of you experience a pressure in your own family to be unmovable, between a husband and a wife, between parents and children, but between in-laws. There's always a pressure, something to get you angry, something to get you distracted, something to get you to act in such a way that will dishonor Christ. Is it not always there? Don't you go to work a lot of mornings? Didn't you get up that morning with Jesus on your mind? And didn't you start your day wanting to honor the Lord? And by 10 o'clock that morning, didn't you find yourself sometimes saying things that you hadn't ought to have said and doing things? Why, there's a pressure put on you from every side. The devil's not playing games. And what you've got to understand, this spiritual, this warfare is spiritual. It's more than just physical. It's more than just that big mouth at work that will not hush and always pushes your nerve to the very last strand till you've had all you can take. It's more than just him. Can I go on and tell you, friend, it's the devil behind the scenes, like a puppet master, pulling strings, orchestrating events, working against you as a child of God. We wrestle not, Ephesians 6, against flesh and blood, but against powers and principalities and spiritual wickedness and rulers of darkness, spiritual wickedness in high places. That's what we're against. 1 Peter 5 and 8, be sober, be vigilant, because your adversary, the devil, is a roaring lion, walketh about seeking whom he may devour. Hey, the pressure will come from a home environment. It'll come from a work environment. It'll come from the things you watch on television, the things you listen to on the radio. The pressure will come from every direction. And the idea behind all that pressure is somehow or another to get you to sway, to get you to move, to get you to give in, to get you to lose sight, to get you to lose focus on the important work of Christ. And we get so frustrated, so aggravated, so beat down, so ready to act in a fleshly way, to respond to carnal pressures with a carnal reaction, don't we? And then we step back and realize, alas, look at myself. Look what I've done. Look what I've said. Look what I've got involved in. Look at the mess I've made. Are not all your regrets as a Christian due to your own sinful choices? Aren't they? You can't go back and undo your yesterdays, and I'm not here to call them against you. If you've asked the Lord to forgive you, honey, you're forgiven. Go on for God. But don't keep doing the same junk today that you just got forgiven for yesterday. Are you listening to me? Be steadfast, unmovable, always abounding in the work of the Lord. Now is not the time for quitting. Now is not the time to quit teaching children. Now

Not the time to quit living a separated life unto the Lord. Now is no time for quitting, but now's the time for steadfastness.

0: Some of you brag as a character trait that you're stubborn. And some of you that won't admit you are because you're too stubborn to admit you're stubborn, but your wife will tell me that you're stubborn. Or ma'am, your husband will tell me that you're stubborn. Use that to your advantage. If you're going to be stubborn, at least be stubborn about the right things. If you're going to be stubborn about everything else, for crying out loud, can't you be stubborn about believing this book and not being willing to move your mind from it? Can't you be stubborn about if the Bible says that that's what I believe, that's where I stand? Can't you get stubborn about that? Now, how'd I do it, preacher? Pressure from the family, pressure from work, pressure from entertainment, pressure from friends, pressure from every side, and even pressure from church itself. Don't you get aggravated at church sometimes? Don't you get your feelings hurt at church sometimes? Don't sometimes it rip your heart out to see Christian people that you had confidence in act less than a Christian should? Somebody that you thought you could count on and they let you down? Somebody that you looked up to and they didn't live up to the mark? Somebody that was cruel to you, hateful to you, sharp-tongued with you, or a thousand other things that happened where? Of all places, at church. You say, well, I'm shocked that that happened at church. Why would you be shocked it happened at church? Lee, I would figure it to happen here as quick as anywhere else, because the devil is actively working to disband this church. He's actively working to divide us one against another, actively working to cause harm and hurt, actively working to tear down any good thing that God would do here. Why would you be surprised? And us being the flawed, carnal things that we can be, sadly enough, he uses us that are saved in his employment sometimes. Grabs a hold of your mind, grabs a hold of your mouth, grabs a hold of your pride.
1: He ain't gonna talk to me like that.
0: Yeah, they went to cameras now, and I was a kid. Y'all remember the big bubble mirrors they used to have in the corners of all the grocery stores? You accept that? I've always said I'd like to have one up in this corner right here. You're more obvious than you think you are. Just so you know, some of you that got huffed at me a few minutes ago, I noticed. You'll be all right. I wish you could see it with your own eyes sometime, what you preach to me. And then the ones that do this at your timing. That's all right. That's all right. We get puffed up and we get indignant and we get pride filled and we act that way. And I've made plenty of those same mistakes, and we hurt people. And it happens right here. And we do it to each other. And then the devil uses that. And then you're out of church for a month. And the more you're out, and the more you're out from under the word, and the more time you spend where you're not being accountable to your brothers and sisters in Christ, the weaker you get in your faith. Further you get away from living for the Lord, bigger mess you make out of your life. And I watch that transition take place in people's lives. They're in for a while. They get hurt. They get aggravated. Something didn't go their way. The devil won. They let the devil win. And then they huff up, blow out, quit. And they're just out for a while. And buddy, then all of a sudden their life will take a nosedive and boom. And then broken and bleeding and hurting, they finally crawl back out of the hog pen and say, you know, it's better at my father's house. You'd think we would learn from that repetitive cycle somewhere along the way.
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0: and fourth Sunday night at 6:30, and we have a Wednesday night Bible study / preaching at 7:30. We're located on NC 89 in Logep, approximately 5 miles west of I-77. 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
1: Jonah, we're going to read through the first chapter, maybe two chapters, just to refresh our memory and our thoughts. It's only four chapters long. It's only about 2.5 pages. It's a very short book, but a whole lot there. There's so much that you could preach throughout Jonah. I'm just going to try to preach what the Lord's put on our heart and not preach the whole thing. You could spend weeks and weeks preaching on Jonah. But Jonah chapter number 1. Verse number 1 says, "Now the word of the Lord came unto Jonah the son of Amittai, saying, Arise, go to Nineveh, that great city, and cry against it, for their wickedness has come up before me. But Jonah rose up to flee unto Tarshish from the presence of the Lord, and went down to Joppa, and he found a ship going to Tarshish. So he paid the fare thereof, and went down into it to go with them unto Tarshish from the presence of the Lord. But the Lord sent out a great wind into the sea, and there was a mighty tempest in the sea, so that the ship was like to be broken. Then the mariners were afraid, and cried every man unto his God, and cast forth the wares that were in the ship into the sea to

that God will think upon us that we perish not. And they said every one to his fellow, come and let us cast lots that we may know for whose cause this evil is upon us. So they cast lots and the lot fell upon Jonah. Then said they unto him, tell us, we pray thee, for whose cause this evil is upon us. What is thine occupation, and whence comest thou? What is thy country, and of what people art thou? And he said unto them, I am an Hebrew, and I fear the Lord, the God of heaven, which hath made the sea and the dry land. Then were the men exceedingly afraid, and said unto him, why hast thou done this? For the men knew that he fled from the presence of the Lord, because he had told them. Then said they unto him, what shall we do unto thee, that the sea may be calm unto us? For the sea wrought and was tempestuous. And he said unto them, take me up and cast me forth into the sea, and so shall the sea be calm unto you. For I know that for my sake this great tempest is upon you. Nevertheless, the men rowed hard to bring it to land, but they could not, for the sea wrought and was tempestuous against them. Wherefore they cried unto the Lord and said, we beseech thee, O Lord, we beseech thee, let us not perish for this man's life, and lay not upon us innocent blood. For thou, O Lord, hast done as it pleased thee. So they took Jonah, they took up Jonah and cast him in, forth into the sea, and the sea ceased from a raging. Then the men feared the Lord exceedingly and offered a sacrifice unto the Lord and made vows. Verse 17, now the Lord had prepared a great fish to swallow up Jonah, and Jonah was in the belly of the fish 3 days and three nights. Then Jonah prayed unto the Lord his God out of the fish's belly and said, I cry by reason of mine affliction unto the Lord, and he heard me. Out of the belly of hell cried I, and thou heardest my voice. For thou hast cast me into the deep, in the midst of the seas, and the floods compassed me about. All thy billows, thy waves passed over me. Then I said, I am cast out of thy sight, yet I will look again toward the holy temple. The waters compassed me about, even to the soul. The depth closed me round about. The weeds were wrapped around about my head. I went down to the bottoms of the mountains. The earth with her bars was about me forever. Yet hast thou brought up my life from corruption, O Lord my God. When my soul fainted within me, I remembered the Lord. And my prayer came in unto thee into thine holy temple. They that observe lying vanities forsake their own mercy. But I will sacrifice unto thee with a voice of thanksgiving. I will pay that I have vowed. Salvation is of the Lord. And the Lord spake unto the fish, and it vomited out Jonah upon the dry land. Justin, you ask the Lord to bless the reading of his word. Amen. Amen. Here in the scripture, we all know this scripture. I say it all the time, but I like to know who is the author of the scripture, who they're writing it to, what they're writing it about, what the context is. And you could study this book, and really nowhere in the book does it tell us who the writer is. But you can look down through it, and you can see it's got the thoughts of Jonah. And it's got the prayers of Jonah. When Jonah was in the belly of the fish, he was in the belly of the whale. It's got what he prayed to the Lord. So by that, we can't say of a certainty, but I believe that Jonah's, this is a, what is it, autobiography? When you write it about yourself, he's writing it about himself. And at the very least, even if he's not writing it about himself, somebody's writing it that he's given this testimony to. And when you read this book in that context, it makes it look a little different, because Jonah don't really say a whole lot of good about himself. And in fact, I don't really know that he says anything good about himself. And but when you read this book, read it as if this is Jonah telling his own story. And in the scripture, you can look, we're not going to go there, but you can look in 2 Kings chapter 14, verse 25. We see that Jonah was already known as a prophet
in Israel.

Israel prior to the account of this story that's taking place. It's not just a story, it's an account. This is a fact. This is what happened. If you believe your Bible, you believe that this is, it's not a parable. It's not something I've made up about Justin. It's actually a story that happened. And prior to this happening, we find that he's already known as a prophet of the one true God in Israel. So here we are. We got this man named Jonah. And in verse number 1, it said, "Now the word of the Lord came unto Jonah, the son of Amittai, saying." So here we've got a prophet of Jonah. The word of the Lord has came to Jonah. We know that in times past, the Lord spoke, I'm assuming, with an audible voice to these prophets. Now, we know that in the age of grace, he speaks to us through his word and through the Spirit on the inside. But the word of the Lord has come to Jonah, the son of Amittai, and he's saying, "Arise, go to Nineveh, that great city, and cry against it, for their wickedness has come up before me." So number one, the first thing that we got to know about Jonah is Jonah's already a believer. Jonah's already walking in faith. Jonah already knows God. He's a prophet of God. He has spoken to the people in Israel on behalf of God already prior to this point. Now put this in context. Now the word of the Lord came to Jonah. Jonah already knew what the voice of God sounded like. So when the Lord came to Jonah and he said, "Go down to that great city Nineveh and cry against it," he wasn't confused or curious about who was talking to him. He knew exactly who it was. He knew that it was God that was speaking to him. He said, "Arise, go to Nineveh, that great city, and cry against it, for their wickedness is come up before me." But Jonah rose up to flee unto Tarshish from the presence of the Lord and went down to Joppa, and he found a ship going to Tarshish. So he paid the fare thereof and went down into it to go with them unto Tarshish from the presence of the Lord. And if this man is a believer, he's a prophet of God. He already knows that God is everywhere. That God is everywhere present and nowhere absent. And here he has, he's went in the dead opposite direction of where God told him to go. Tarshish was to the west and Nineveh was to the east. So the Lord said to go to the east, and he immediately stepped out and done what he decided was best and went to the west. He went in the opposite direction of what the Lord told him to go. Boy, that sounds like a Baptist, don't it? Sounds just like a Baptist. We've been saved. We know the voice of God. We know what the Word says. But yet, how many times do we decide that we don't want to go where the Lord wants us to go? We don't want to do what the Lord wants us to do. We all know Hebrews 10:25, and y'all get tired of me preaching on being faithful to the house of God. But the Bible specifically tells us to be faithful to the house of God. Yet we say, "Well, Lord, that's just not really what I want to do. That's just not really how I want to live." And we go in our own way, but it'll cost you. This is rebellion. Somebody this week was talking about, they asked me a question, and they said, "Have you ever been afraid of what the Lord might ask you to do next?" And I thought about it. It was just out of the blue question. I thought about it for a second, and I thought, well, I don't think I've been afraid of what the Lord might ask me to do. The only time I've really been afraid about the Lord's will is I want to know for sure what His will is. And y'all know my testimony. I sit right back there for 20 years waiting, just trying to be sure that I knew which direction that the Lord would have me to go. But I knew His voice. But the only thing that was in me, I wanted to know for sure, because I didn't want to step out and say that the Lord had called me to preach and me be wrong. I didn't want to do anything that would be contrary to His will. So the Lord has come to Jonah, and He's told Jonah to go down to Nineveh, but instead of immediately turning and doing what the Lord wants him to do, he turns and goes the opposite direction down to Tarshish. And I don't believe that Jonah, the fellow that asked me this question, he said, "Well, Jonah was afraid to go to Nineveh." And I really, when you study the Scripture, I don't really think that the fact that he turned and went the way he wanted to go had anything to do with him being afraid. I don't think he was afraid of doing the Lord's will. And I don't think when we turn and go and do what we want, it's got anything in the world to do with being afraid of the Lord, of being in fear of doing the will of God. I think it's most of the time out of prideful selfishness. That's what it is. And we'll find it here in the Scripture. But most of the time when we choose to do what we want to do instead of what God

God wants us to do is because we want to do what we want to do, when we want to do it, how we want to do it, how we feel like we should do it, and we don't care what nobody's got to say about it, including the Lord. Amen. So Jonah turns and he goes down to Tarshish, but it cost him. Nineveh was to the east, Tarshish was to the west, and he went in the dead opposite direction. And I found this interesting. I don't know how fired up I'm going to get today or not, but I just want y'all to know the devil visited my house this morning. And he tried to put a stop to any preaching that was going to go on today. And I almost called Papa and said, hey, can you preach this morning? Because I just can't. But the devil's a liar and he ain't going to win. Hey, man, the Lord is my master. I'm going to do what the Lord says do, whether the devil likes it or not. So verse number three, it said, but Jonah rose up to flee unto Tarshish from the presence of the Lord and went down to Joppa. And he found a ship going to Tarshish, so he paid the fare thereof and went down into it to go with them unto Tarshish from the presence of the Lord. Then look at verse number 5. It said, but when the mariners were afraid and cried every man unto his God and cast forth the wares that were in the ship into the sea to lighten it of them, but Jonah was gone down into the sides of the ship. And then look at verse number 3 in chapter number 2. It said, for thou hast cast me into the deep in the midst of the seas, and the floods compassed me about. All thy billows and thy waves passed over me. Then I said, I am cast out of thy sight, yet will I look again toward thy holy temple. The waters compassed me about, even to the soul. The depth closed me round about. The weeds were wrapped about my head. I went down to the bottoms of the mountains. The earth with her bars was about me forever. Yet hast thou brought up my life from corruption, O Lord my God. So there's a common theme I noticed here last night. I thought it was really interesting. In verse number 3 of chapter number 1, it said Jonah went down to Joppa. Then it said Jonah went down into the ship. And then it said Jonah went down into the sides of the ship. And then in chapter number 2 it said Jonah says he was down at the bottoms of the mountains. He was cast far away from God. And that's my first point is that sin and rebellion will cost you. And you're just going to continually go down and down and down and down until we hearken to the voice of the Lord and do what the Lord's called us to do. The devil lies to us and tells us that going where we want, doing what we want, saying what we want is going to make us happy. That the pleasures of this life is going to make us happy. But in reality, when we know God and we know His voice and we know who He is and we know what He's commanded us to do, the farther we get from Him, the more we're going to go down and down and down. Jonah went down to Joppa. Jonah went down into the ship. Jonah went down into the sides of the ship. And then Jonah says he went down to the bottoms of the mountains after he's in the belly of the whale. And I just thought about this, and it relates to probably my favorite chapter in Peter, 2 Peter chapter number 1, that Jonah's now, he's rebelled against God, he's went on the ship, they've thrown him over, and he's overboard in the whale. The Lord prepared the whale to swallow him up, and he caught it himself. He said, and he heard my cry, heard me out of the belly of hell, cried I. So you can just imagine Jonah being in this whale, and he's in a dark place. He's surrounded by darkness, and hell's going to be an eternal fire. I believe that. But the Bible also calls it cast into outer darkness, and I believe that that's where Jonah was. He was in this dark, dark, dark place, and because the fact that he had rebelled on God, his life just continued in a downward spiral until he ended up with darkness surrounding around him. In 2 Peter, I ain't going to go there, but in 2 Peter chapter number 1, it says, add to your faith, given all diligence, add to your faith. And then it lists off these different things, compassion, patience, and he says, giving all diligence to continue with the Lord, to go in the way of God. And when we rebel on God, and rebellion doesn't have to be, I'm going to do this instead of this. Rebellion's any type of sin. When we know it's sin, to know to do good and do it not, to him it is sin. And when we continue in our own way, we keep going down in a spiral, and we'll end up to the place where we're blinded again, is what it says. It says that we have been blinded by the God of this world. We've forgotten what the Lord

Lord has done for us. We've forgotten the sin that He delivered us from. We forgot the old life that we used to live, that He made us new and regenerated our heart and changed our life. We forgot the grace that He had blessed us with and that He had made us new with, the mercies that He's shown us. We'll forget and be blinded again. And that's what's taking place here in Jonah's life. And when I read that from the perspective that either Jonah wrote this scripture or Jonah has given this testimony for somebody else to write it down, I see Jonah more humble than he's ever been. I just couldn't help but think that maybe in some way that Jonah was saying, "Thank you, Lord, for the whale. Lord, thank you. Thank you for my trial. Lord, thank you for my trouble. Lord, thank you for what I had to suffer in order to align my heart with yours." That's what's on my heart today, is God aligns the heart. God aligns the heart. Everywhere you look, you can see troubles, you can see trials. You can see that the devil's about his business, and I don't want to give the devil any more credit than he deserves. Nothing can touch me without it passing through the hand of God, but God sometimes allows things to happen to us. Here in this circumstance, it was because of Jonah's rebellion, but every circumstance in life that's bad or evil or wicked may not necessarily be because of rebellion. It may just be because that's life. Because stuff just happens. But I can certainly rest in the fact of Romans 8:28. We all know it. That it's all things work together for good to them that love the Lord. It's all for my good and for His glory. And I can't help but think that how many times I've come out of a trial, I've come out of trouble, I've come out of some sort of rebellion in myself, and I get to the other side, and while I was in it, I was saying, "Lord, how could you let this happen to me?" I'll be honest, this very morning, I looked up to the heavens and I said, "Lord, I'm doing my best. Lord, what am I supposed to do? How am I supposed to do any different? Why does everything always got to turn out like this?" But then on the other side of this thing, I believe we can see a picture of Jonah, and I believe he's either pinning it down or telling his brother to write it down. And he said, "I was no good. I rebelled on God. I had sin. I had trouble. I had trials. It was all my fault. But the Lord was still merciful, and the Lord was still graceful, and the Lord sent a whale, and He delivered me from myself." He's continually making me every day. Sometimes the downward spiral is for our good. It's all, I can rest. I didn't write them down. I wish I'd wrote them down, but you can look through these short four chapters in Jonah, and we see the sovereignty of God over and over and over and over. He spoke to Jonah. The storm, the wind blew tempestuous, and he was in control of that. He had prepared a whale. The whale swallowed him up. The whale spit him out. Ain't nary bit of that coincidence. Nothing. Not any of it. In every single situation and circumstance in your life, ain't nary bit of it coincidence. That's low gap, ain't it? Ain't nary bit of it coincidence. Every moment that's ever happened in your life has all been used to form you and mold you and to point you right back to Jesus. To point you right back to the Savior. To conform your heart to His image. God aligns the heart. You know, as I was reading this, I thought, this is one little story about one little man at one little point in time in history. He just zeroes in on what God done for Jonah in this moment. But look at all the stories of all the books that could be written if we just zeroed in on Justin's life. If we just zeroed in on TJ's life. If we just zeroed in on James's life. And what a big God that we have, that He would take the time to... I know that the Lord done this for the city of Nineveh. You can read in chapter 3 that Jonah went to Nineveh and he cried out against them, and Nineveh repented. And then you can go, I think it's in Nahum, a couple books later, but you can watch 100, 150 years later, they turn back to their wickedness, which is what we do. But I know that He done it for Nineveh, but I just can't help but think how that He aligned every bit of this up just for Jonah. Just for Jonah. What seemed like an awful circumstance? What seemed like an awful situation?

man? What seemed like God may be doing evil? What seemed like God wasn't even in the midst of it? God was right in the center of it all. And He was orchestrating every little event. I mean, it said that God prepared a whale to swallow up Jonah. One little man in one little point in time in history, going through one little trial, and he was already a prophet of God. He was already a believer, but his heart was not aligned to the place that God wanted it to be. I sure am glad that God aligns our hearts. I'm glad that He don't only align me to obedience in Him to do what He's called me to do. You can read the story. We all know it. Eventually, Jonah does what God says and he goes down to Nineveh, but he don't go because he wants to. But that ain't all that God wants. God don't just want us to begrudgingly do what He wants. God don't want you to come to church on Sunday morning so that person that's been asking you to come will shut up. God don't want you to come to church so the preacher don't call you. God wants to align your heart to His will. He wants you to align your heart to His heart. And thank God that's what He's done here for Jonah. I don't even know where we're at. Verse 6 again, it said, I went down to the bottoms of the mountains. The earth with her bars was about me forever. Yet hast thou brought up my life from corruption. O Lord my God. That's written in the first person. Verse number 7 said, when my soul fainted within me, I remember the Lord. That's what it took. It took his soul to faint within him to open his eyes to realize that even though he was a prophet of God, even though he had spoken the words of the Lord to other people, that his heart was not aligned exactly where it needed to be. When my soul fainted within me, I remembered the Lord, and my prayer came in unto me into thy holy temple. I like this. It said, they that observe lying vanities forsake their own mercy. Lying vanities is an idol. Anything contrary to God's word, it'll leave you empty. Let's read it again. They that observe lying vanities forsake their own mercy. That word, the mercy there in the Hebrew, it means God's love, God's graciousness, God's mercy, what He had bestowed on them. God had already been gracious and merciful to Jonah. Jonah was already believing. We know, we can read Hebrews, the wall of faith, that they're saved by grace through faith, even in the Old Testament. And I believe that Jonah, being a prophet of God, I would say he had salvation. I would say he already knew God. But then it said that they that observe lying vanities forsake their own mercy. He already had seen this mercy. Yet instead of obeying the will of God, he forsook that mercy. Don't let nobody tell you that you can't forsake the mercy of God. That you can't turn from what God has given you. That you can't go in your own way to your own idols, to your own selfishness, to your own pridefulness. Jonah didn't want to go down to Nineveh because Nineveh was the enemy of Israel. Jonah didn't want Nineveh to be saved. That's the whole crux of the book right there. Jonah wasn't afraid to go down to Nineveh. Jonah didn't want to go down to Nineveh, and we can read it here in a minute, but he said that he knew that the Lord would be merciful to him, and that's why he didn't want to go. Nineveh was a Gentile country, which makes me want to shout that even in the Old Testament, God sent a prophet of Israel down to a Gentile city to preach to them to turn from their wickedness, to repent, and give them an opportunity at salvation. Hey, it's always been a whosoever will gospel, and it'll always be a whosoever will gospel. John 3:16 said that He died for the sins of the world. He didn't just die for some, He died for all. And anybody who comes to Him in faith and repentance can be born again and can have this mercy that He's talking about, this love, this grace. It can be bestowed upon whosoever will. But He said, they that observe lying vanities forsake their own mercy. How many times do we end up in the belly of hell? In the belly of the whale, surrounded by darkness, and will say, Lord, here I am again. How did this happen? How did I get here? How did I end up in this place? This place I've been trying to serve You. I mean, I'm just telling You what I am this very morning. I'm just trying to serve You. I've been trying to do right. I've been trying to do what I need to do. Now here I have ended up surrounded by darkness. And it very, very well be

0: Thank you, sir. You good fella. May very well be our own disobedience, our own rebellion, our own lying vanities, our own little idols, our own little things that we've decided to put before God. If He's not first, He's not going to be at all. Most of the time we've drifted so far from God that we don't even realize all the little things that we've put before Him. My entire life should be centered around Christ. Everything I do, everything I say, everywhere I go, each morning when I wake up, each night when I go to sleep, all the day long, every day at work, every day at church, wherever I go, whatever I do, it should all be centered and focused around Christ. But how focused are we really on Christ, on the will of God, on who He is? Or are we focused on this? Me. Focused on our own selves so that we can do whatever we want to do. And then when the world begins to get dark, when things ain't going the way that we think that they should, when everything looks bad around us, then we blame God. But the whole time, He's been zoomed in on your little life, and He's been preparing a well out in front of you. He's been preparing every step. The Lord knew that Jonah would flee to Tarshish, and He put a boat there with some men that He knew would tell him to call on the Lord. He put them men there that He knew would throw him overboard. He put the well right there at the exact right time in the middle of a storm. He made the wind blow at the exact right time so that when Jonah was through over and the storm came, the well would swallow him up. He made him to stay in the belly of the well. I don't know how you get eaten by a well and you don't get digested. I mean, I don't understand that. But God was zoned in on this one little man's life in this one little moment in time, and He worked it all out just as pretty and perfect as He could to align Jonah's heart with His heart. Boy, I'm glad when He does that for me. I sure am glad when He just takes my life and He takes control and I think I've got it figured out and I realize I ain't got nothing figured out. I ain't got none of it. It's all in the hands of an almighty God. It's a God.
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1: Periods of rain for this afternoon, 65 to 70. Rain showers mid-50s tonight. Rain showers ending tomorrow, clearing skies, breezy 70. Mostly clear tomorrow night, 50 and sunny 75 to 80 Tuesday. Sunny 80 Wednesday and mostly sunny 75 to 80 on Thursday. The outlook for Friday, plenty of sunshine, mostly sunny, pleasant, little cooler, 70 to 75. I'm staff meteorologist Bill Jackwoman on the Virginia News Network.
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1: Periods of rain for this afternoon, 65 to 70. Rain showers mid-50s tonight. Rain showers ending tomorrow, clearing skies, breezy 70. Mostly clear tomorrow night, 50 and sunny, 75 to 80 Tuesday. Sunny 80 Wednesday and mostly sunny, 75 to 80 on Thursday. The outlook for Friday, plenty of sunshine, mostly sunny, pleasant, a little cooler, 70 to 75. I'm staff meteorologist Bill Jackwoman on the Virginia News Network.
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0: tonight. Rain showers ending tomorrow, clearing skies, breezy 70. Mostly clear tomorrow night, 50, and sunny 75 to 80 Tuesday. Sunny 80 Wednesday, and mostly sunny 75 to 80 on Thursday. The outlook for Friday, plenty of sunshine, mostly sunny, pleasant, little cooler, 70 to 75. I'm staff meteorologist Bill Jackwoman on the Virginia News Network.
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1: Periods of rain for this afternoon, 65 to 70. Rain showers mid-50s tonight. Rain showers ending tomorrow, clearing skies, breezy 70. Mostly clear tomorrow night, 50 and sunny, 75 to 80 Tuesday. Sunny 80 Wednesday and mostly sunny, 75 to 80 on Thursday. The outlook for Friday, plenty of sunshine, mostly sunny, pleasant. Little cooler, 70 to 75. I'm staff meteorologist Bill Jackwoman on the Virginia News Network.
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0: Periods of rain for this afternoon, 65 to 70. Rain showers mid-50s tonight. Rain showers ending tomorrow, clearing skies, breezy 70. Mostly clear tomorrow night, 50 and sunny 75 to 80 Tuesday. Sunny 80 Wednesday and mostly sunny 75 to 80 on Thursday. The outlook for Friday, plenty of sunshine, mostly sunny, pleasant, little cooler, 70 to 75. I'm staff meteorologist Bill Jackwoman on the Virginia News Network.
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0: Hello, everybody. Chief Mike here again from the Galax Fire Department with another segment of Chatting with the Chief. It may be hard to believe, but Halloween is right around the corner. Let's talk about some ways to keep you and your little monsters safe during this spooky time of year. Your decorations look fantastic, but please keep open flames and heat sources away from them. Corn stalks, dried flowers, and paper decorations can all catch fire easily. If you have a lit pumpkin, ensure that it is in a safe place, out of the way of those visiting goblins, doorsteps, and walkways. Talk to your kids about the importance of staying away from open flames, and be sure they know how to stop, drop, and roll if their clothing catches fire. Make sure the kiddos never trick-or-treat alone and always have a flashlight and are wearing reflective clothing if they're anywhere near the street. Have a safe and happy Halloween, and as always, stay tuned to this station for more fire safety tips.
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1: Periods of rain for this afternoon, 65 to 70. Rain showers mid-50s tonight. Rain showers ending tomorrow, clearing skies, breezy 70. Mostly clear tomorrow night, 50 and sunny, 75 to 80 Tuesday. Sunny 80 Wednesday and mostly sunny, 75 to 80 on Thursday. The outlook for Friday, plenty of sunshine, mostly sunny, pleasant, little cooler, 70 to 75. I'm staff meteorologist Bill Jackwoman on the Virginia News Network.
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0: Periods of rain for this afternoon, 65 to 70. Rain showers mid-50s tonight. Rain showers ending tomorrow, clearing skies, breezy 70. Mostly clear tomorrow night, 50 and sunny, 75 to 80 Tuesday. Sunny 80 Wednesday and mostly sunny, 75 to 80 on Thursday. The outlook for Friday, plenty of sunshine, mostly sunny, pleasant, little cooler, 70 to 75. I'm staff meteorologist Bill Jackwoman on the Virginia News Network.
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1: Periods of rain for this afternoon, 65 to 70. Rain showers mid-50s tonight. Rain showers ending tomorrow, clearing skies, breezy 70. Mostly clear tomorrow night, 50, and sunny 75 to 80 Tuesday. Sunny 80 Wednesday, and mostly sunny 75 to 80 on Thursday. The outlook for Friday, plenty of sunshine, mostly sunny, pleasant, little cooler, 70 to 75. I'm staff meteorologist Bill Jackwoman on the Virginia News Network.
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0: Periods of rain for this afternoon, 65 to 70. Rain showers mid-50s tonight. Rain showers ending tomorrow, clearing skies, breezy 70. Mostly clear tomorrow night, 50 and sunny, 75 to 80 Tuesday. Sunny 80 Wednesday and mostly sunny, 75 to 80 on Thursday. The outlook for Friday, plenty of sunshine, mostly sunny, pleasant, little cooler, 70 to 75. I'm staff meteorologist Bill Jackwoman on the Virginia News Network.
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1: Periods of rain for this afternoon, 65 to 70. Rain showers mid-50s tonight. Rain showers ending tomorrow, clearing skies, breezy 70. Mostly clear tomorrow night, 50 and sunny, 75 to 80 Tuesday. Sunny 80 Wednesday and mostly sunny, 75 to 80 on Thursday. The outlook for Friday, plenty of sunshine, mostly sunny, pleasant, little cooler, 70 to 75. I'm staff meteorologist Bill Jackwoman on the Virginia News Network.
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